0: caused a fire at an administrative building belonging to the state-owned oil company Aramco. You're listening to the latest world news from the BBC. Students have clashed with police in Albania during protests to demand better conditions at universities and more working opportunities after graduation. Riot police fired tear gas and water cannon at the protesters, who threw stones and bricks, smashing the windows of the Ministry of Education in the capital, Tirana. Israel's Prime Minister Benjamin Netanyahu has confirmed that the Egyptian intelligence chief was in Israel before the Hamas attacks in October 2023. But Mr. Netanyahu has again said he did not meet with the chief Abbas Kamel and continues to deny allegations that he did not act on warnings from him. Opposition politicians in the Democratic Republic of Congo have been split by the decision of the former president Joseph Kabila to become the leader of the new rebel coalition, seeking to oust the government. The coalition is to replace the M23 alliance fighting government forces in eastern Congo. Andrew Okcheng reports.
1: For some time now, Joseph Kabila, who led the DRC for 18 years, had denied that he was involved with the rebels. Yet when he reappeared in the country after a period abroad, it was in the rebel-held city of Goma. A military court in the capital Kinshasa sentenced him to death in absentia for treason. Following the launch of the new rebel coalition on Monday, Felix Kabange, a health minister under Mr. Kabila, endorsed the group and joined it. But Marie-Ange Mushobekwa, another former minister, is among key allies of the former president who have distanced themselves from the group. She's accused Mr. Kabila of taking an armed path to defend his political convictions.
0: And conservationists at London Zoo are celebrating the birth of 15 Afia Brago's puddle frogs, one of the world's rarest and smallest amphibians. Along with conservation groups in Ghana, specialists are working to save the critically endangered species. They're the first of their species to be born under human care anywhere in the world. BBC News.
2: Welcome to Brass Reeds and Percussion, a program about music for the wind band. I'm your host, John Hightower, reminding you to visit the Huntsville Animal Control Center on Trina Boulevard to adopt a new pet so that you can help make Huntsville a no-kill community. The Rocket City Chamber Winds will have a concert featuring UAH faculty, students, and area music professionals. It'll be Thursday, October 22, 7:30 p.m., Roberts Recital Hall at the UAH campus. Now, here's Da Bleckhoffen performing Ghost Riders in the Sky.

You just heard an instrumental version of Ghost Riders in the Sky. It was written by Stan Jones, who lived from 1914 to 1963. The tune is based on When Johnny Comes Marching Home, and the words tell the story of a cowboy seeing cattle thundering across the sky being chased by spirits of cowboys. One of the cowboys warns the listeners to change their ways so that they are not doomed to chase the devil's herd through endless skies. Next, we have a composition entitled Flow by Matthias Werner, who was born in 1989 in Lohr, Austria. He's a trombone player who graduated from the University of Music and Performing Arts in Vienna. He also completed studies in film scoring at the University of California in Los Angeles. He's composed works for orchestra, and he's been a member of the band performing this work called Federspiel for about 15 or 16 years. So this is his composition, Flow.

That was Flo by the Austrian composer Matthias Werner, born in 1989. Next, we have the Japan Ground Self-Defense Force Central Band performing Iberia by Claude Debussy, who lived from 1862 to 1918. It's a tome poem about the Iberian Peninsula, which includes Spain, Portugal, Andorra, Gibraltar, and a small part of France. This is an original work for orchestra

You just heard the tone poem Iberia by Claude Debussy. Next, we have Blast Music Into the World, composed by Stefan Hutter, born in 1984, and Martin Hutter, born in 1986. They are brothers and the sons of Ernst Hutter. A little bit more background and history to this group. The original Egerlander band was founded by Ernst Mosch, and they played bohemian dance music. As a matter of fact, he's considered the person who made bohemian dance music popular in Bavaria. Mosch moved from Czechia to Bavaria after World War II, and after his death, Ernst Hutter took over as leader of that band, the original Egerlander band. But there is another group that has been formed, the Little Egerlander Band, and Stefan and Martin are the sons of Ernst Hutter and are members of the Little Egerlander Band. Stefan is a drummer and Martin plays the trumpet.

From the album, The Best of Woodstock der Blasmusik, Volume 10, you just heard All About That Bass. It was composed by Megan Trainor, born in 1993, and Kevin Kaddish, born in 1971. It was performed by the Woodstock Tuba Quartet. Now, Megan Trainor is an American singer, and in 2014, that song you just heard was nominated for 2 Grammy Awards, Song of the Year, Record of the Year, but it didn't win either of those. But it was the second most watched video on Vevo and sold 11 million copies worldwide. Trainor, by the way, played trumpet in her high school band. Next, we have music from Dragonheart, composed by Randy Edelman, born in 1947. This is a brass band arrangement, so no woodwinds for this performance. Now, Dragonheart was a 1996 fantasy adventure film. Sean Connery supplied the voice for the dragon in the movie. It got an Academy Award nomination for Best Visual Effects, but did not win. Edelman is a piano player and member of Broadway pit orchestras. He's also produced records for The Carpenters, Barry Manilow, and Dionne Warwick, and has really gotten into writing film scores and television music.

From the album, Swinging Sounds of the Great Bands, performed by Glenn Gray and the Castellum Orchestra, and recorded in high fidelity stereo in approximately 1960, that was the South Rampart Street Parade, composed by Ray Bauduc and by Bob Haggart, who were members of the Bob Crosby Orchestra, and it was their recording of that tune that became a big hit in 1937. Next, we have a big hit from 1945, again performed by Glenn Gray and his Castellum Orchestra, but this hit was made by Alabama's very own Erskine Hawkins and his orchestra. This was the biggest hit that Erskine Hawkins had, and it's called Tipping In.

0: The Thunderbolt Galop concludes Brass Reeds and Percussion for today. It was composed by Fred K. Huffer, who lived from 1879 to 1943. He was a circus band performer who grew up in Helena, Montana, playing the E-flat alto horn, but eventually played the baritone in the Ringling Brothers Circus Band. Thanks for lending your listening apparatus to Brass, Reeds, and Percussion.
1: 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I'm Marcia Ahrens, glad to be with you this evening. Coming up on this HD1 channel, an evening of music. We got everything from Americana to rock. 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

That was new music from The Revivalists with Heartstop on 89.3 WLRH. Welcome to the 8 o'clock through midnight hours. My name is Marcia Ahrens, and I will be your host this evening. Thanks so much for stopping by. Anyway, here's Oasis with Live Forever on 89.3 WLRH.

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This is 89.3 WLRH. We get crazy after hours with a little bit of AAA music. Here's new music from Devin Gilfillian with Black Dog Rabbit Hole on 89.3 WLRH.

0: Devin Gilfillian with Black Dog Rabbit Hole on 89.3 WLRH. My name's Marsha Ahrens, and I'm hanging out with you until midnight tonight. What? Yes. So Devin Gilfillian just cut a track with Decatur's very own Lamont Landers. It's called Let's Stop Effin' Around. You can fill in the F part. I had to edit it for radio. And it's already out, and it is smoking. I think maybe we'll be adding it to the playlist here in a couple of weeks. It's a really good tune. If you're looking to catch Lamont Landers, he is currently on tour. Some of the stops are actually with the Burney Sisters. He'll be playing in Decatur, Alabama at the Prince's Theater on November 27th. You can still get tickets for that show. On the way, I got Black Keys, also Flaming Lips on 89.3 WLRH.
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Fontaine's DC played at the Pinnacle in Nashville on October 4th and 5th. If you had a chance to go see that, I'm sure it was a very good show. That was Marianne on 89.3 WLRH New Music. 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It's David Bowie with Rebel Rebel on 89.3 WLRH.

music from Role Model. That was High Hopes 3000 on 89.3 WLRH. My name's Marsha Ahrens, and WLRH has been celebrating its 50th anniversary all day long. Yay! We're wrapping up the 50th anniversary party over at the Electric Bell at Stovehouse. It goes until 9 o'clock tonight. If you weren't able to get out there and to hang out with us, that's okay. Coming up, how you can still support this station. But first, it's Marcus King with The Well on 89.3 WLRH.

0: That was Marcus King with the Well on 89.3 WLRH. My name's Marsha. Thanks for hanging out on this Tuesday evening. We are now wrapping up our 50th anniversary celebration. It's the kickoff, though, of our 50th anniversary year. It's wrapping up over at the Electric Bell at Stovehouse. It goes until 9 o'clock. That's why I'm saying we're wrapping it up. But if you missed our 50th celebration kickoff over at the Electric Bell, don't worry. 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

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Thank you.

I think that song is my new jam. That was Beba Doobie with Sun Has Set on 89.3 WLRH. On the way, how you can become a power partner. But first, it's Grateful Dead with Good Lovin' on 89.3 WLRH, Huntsville Public Radio.

0: Grateful Dead with Good Lovin' on 89.3 WLRH. My name is Marcia Ahrens. Thanks for hanging out with me on this Tuesday evening. 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

That was new music from the Alabama Shakes. It's called I Feel Hope Coming on 89.3 WLRH. Here's Rag & Bone Man with Human.

That was the latest from Phoebe Bridgers with Lost Boys on 89.3 WLRH. My name's Marsha Ahrens, and on the way, we have another 8:05 after 5 this week. I'll give you all the details, but first it's Fiona Apple with Criminal on 89.3 WLRH, Huntsville Public Radio.

0: Fiona Apple with Criminal on 89.3 WLRH. My name's Marsha Ahrens. Thanks for hanging out on this Tuesday evening. And coming up on Thursday, really cool event is going on over at Butler Green at Campus 805. It is 8:05 after 5. WLRH is partnering with the Huntsville Music Office and Downtown Huntsville, Inc. for this great concert. It's Jackie Vinson. She is heralded as one of Austin's rising stars by Rolling Stone and an Austin legend in the making by Forbes. Jackie Vinson has established herself as one of the most commanding performers to come out of Texas. You're definitely going to want to check that out. 8:05 after 5, of course, starts at 5, and it is the third Thursday through October. Ooh, so that means this one is the last 8:05 after 5. If you want more info, you can find it at 805, all numerals, then the word after, and then the word 5.com. Check it out. It's going to be a fun time on Thursday evening. On the way, I've got Bridget Calls Me Baby, also Lana Del Rey on 89.3 WLRH.
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That was new music from St. Paul and the Broken Bones. It's called Proxy on 89.3 WLRH. Coming up, Microwave Dave Day. I'll give you all the details on when it is, where, all that good stuff. 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

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Thank you.

That was new music from Michigander. It's called Freaking Out on 89.3 WLRH. Thanks for tuning in on this Tuesday evening. My name's Marsha Ahrens. And on Sunday, October 18th, which is this Sunday from 3 until 9 p.m., over on the Butler Green at Campus 805, it is Microwave Dave Day. Help us remember Microwave Dave, a near and dear friend to WLRH, whose legacy lives strong throughout the Tennessee Valley. Microwave Dave Day is an annual family-friendly event that brings together musicians in North Alabama to raise money for the Microwave Dave Music Education Foundation. It features over 50 live music performances, food trucks, vendors, and student showcases. 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

0: That was Tame Impala with Loser on 89.3 WLRH, Huntsville Public Radio. My name's Marcia Ahrens. Thanks for hanging out on this Tuesday evening. And if you have been missing the show Hidden Brain, I've got great news for you. Hidden Brain is returning to WLRH in its new time slot. It's going to be beginning Saturday, October 24th at 8 a.m. Hidden Brain explores the unconscious patterns that drive human behavior and questions that lie at the heart of our complex and changing world. So it's going to be playing at 8 a.m. on October 24th. That's when it's going to start, that Saturday. But that also means this Old House Radio Hour will be airing Saturdays at 6 a.m. starting on that same date. So it's going to move some things around. But don't worry, you can check out all of our programming. You can find our HD 1, 2, and 3 program schedules at WLRH.org/schedule. Hidden Brain. You can hear the first airing of it on October 24th at 8 a.m. That is a Saturday. On the way, Black Pumas, The Revivalists, and Cowboy Junkies on 89.3 WLRH.
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0: New music from Jesse Wells with Won't You Come Out Tonight on 89.3 WLRH. Hello, my name's Marsha Ahrens. Thanks for hanging out on this Tuesday evening. And you know, we are hard at work preparing for our community events here at the station. Please, if you will, save the date for November 14th. That is when Bob Nance is going to be hanging out with our special guest, R.L. Terry, and they're going to be doing Coffee and Common Grounds, the next installment of our civil discourse. On December 12th, that is our end-of-the-year open house with local music from Joe Canada here at WLRH. 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On the way, I've got Blondie, also Role Model, and Fits in the Tantrums on 89.3 WLRH.
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0: Jay Maskus with his band Dinosaur Jr. with Feel the Pain on 89.3 WLRH. I'm Marsha Ahrens. It is a Tuesday, and thank you for tuning in to listen to some fun music. 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

Hi, this is Peter Van de Graaff, host of the Beethoven Network. 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

0: public is invited to enjoy an afternoon of fun at the Madison County Foster and Adoptive Parent Association's 8th Annual Bros, Bows, and Booze Fall Fest. McFappa and Grandparents as Parents are hosting this fest on October 25th from 2 to 4:30 p.m. at Daystar Church for trunk or treat, games, food, and Halloween fun, all while supporting local children in foster care. 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

0: Madison City Community Orchestra's Fall Pops Concert will pay tribute to one of the most iconic composers of our time, John Williams. 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

0: The Downtown Rescue Mission will host its annual Fall Festival on Friday, October 30th from 4 to 6 p.m. The event will take place on the Downtown Rescue Mission campus at 1400 Evangel Drive Northwest in Huntsville. 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

0: On Saturday, October 24th, the 6th Annual STEAM Fest will be held with over 70 fun booths and activities. The public is invited to attend this event that will be held at the new Boys and Girls Club at 3911 Pulaski Pike. Our doors open at 10 a.m. and will close at 4 p.m. There will be food trucks, a giant bubble pool, and so much more. 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More information is available at alabamascience.org.
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Son of a bitch!

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0: If it's October in Decatur, then it's River Clay. 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

0: Good morning, Tennessee Valley. It's Wednesday, the 14th of October, and welcome to the Tennessee Valley Mornings Pre-Show. I'm your host, R.L. Terry. Starting next hour, we're looking at the differences between being alone and being lonely. Later in the show, we'll learn how recipes travel through a community, forming a quiet circulation of culinary knowledge. Then Mike Keeley sits down with the Maple Hill Cemetery Stroll Chairman, Natasha Parker, to get all the information about the annual event on the 18th of October. Later, Bob Nance speaks with Angela Curry about the Comprehensive Voters Guide produced by the United Women of Color that helps condense candidates and their respective platforms. These stories and more starting at 6 o'clock, but for now, enjoy a mix of music and news to energize your morning. Your news is next.
1: BBC News with Govinda Gill. Russia's launched a massive overnight attack on Ukrainian energy infrastructure. At least six people were killed and 600,000 left without power. President Zelensky is due in London today to discuss ways the UK can bolster its support for Ukraine. Our diplomatic correspondent James Landell reports.
2: In this war, a familiar pattern. Donald Trump reneges on his commitments to Ukraine. President Zelensky goes on tour to shore up support among allies. Today, London. Tomorrow, Brussels. Downing Street said Andy Burnham would promise to go further and faster in helping Ukraine with financial and military aid. Specifically, the Prime Minister will pledge to speed up the delivery of lightweight multi-role missiles that can help bring down fast jet-powered Russian drones. What he can't offer is intelligence about incoming ballistic missiles that largely only US satellites can provide. Ukraine says it's been denied these warnings for 2 days. Donald Trump claims intelligence is still being shared.
1: Official data shows that exports from China have increased by 36% in September compared to the same period last year, far exceeding estimates. The growth has taken place despite ongoing disputes with some of Beijing's major trading partners. Two leaders of India's Cockroach Janata Party have been jailed for 5 days after being convicted of trespassing. Azadeh Mashiri reports from Delhi.
3: Saurav Das and Ashutosh Ranka are accused of trespassing after they went into a venue in central Delhi where protests had been forbidden. The two had recently been released from overnight preventative detention when their flight had landed in the capital this weekend. The venue in question, Jantar Mantar, became a symbol of the cockroach protests over the summer. But the site is now banned for demonstrations, with three other venues listed instead, should permission to protest be granted. It's unclear whether these latest arrests will fire up their supporters or deter them while tying up the CJP in legal proceedings.
1: Sri Lankan officials say that Saudi Arabia has overturned the death sentence imposed last month on a Sri Lankan migrant worker for blasphemy. Here's our Global Affairs reporter, Sebastian Usher.
4: The comment that got the 24-year-old construction worker Anojen Sivarasa into deep trouble was posted on Facebook during a heated online exchange over Muslim and Hindu religious beliefs. His post was deemed highly offensive to the Prophet Muhammad. He deleted it and issued a public apology, but the damage was done. A screenshot was apparently sent to his employer and he was subsequently arrested. His case caused a huge outcry in Sri Lanka with demands for the authorities to intervene. That intervention seems to have paid off.
1: This is the world news from the BBC. The trials underway in Germany of a Ukrainian man accused of organising the operation that blew up the Nord Stream gas pipelines in 2022. Prosecutors say that the man, named as Siri K, was an officer in the Ukrainian army. He's suspected of leading a team to lay the explosives using a rented yacht. The main private opposition TV channel in Turkey has been raided and shut down by the police. The Istanbul-based Hawk TV said its employees had been prevented from entering the building. The government's appointed an administrator to run its parent company. The opposition leader, Özgür Özel, described the government's action as weak and cowardly. The Pope is expected to remain in hospital in Rome for a week after having surgery to treat lung cancer. The Vatican said Pope Leo had a calm night after a successful procedure to remove part of his right lung. Sarah Rainsford is in Vatican City.
5: You can hear the mass that is underway behind me. Now, this is a mass that the Pope had been hoping to say. He'd been planning to be here. Instead, a senior cardinal is standing in for him because, of course, the Pope is at the Gemelli Hospital recovering from the surgery that took place yesterday afternoon. We got an update from the Vatican late last night, which confirmed that the tumour on the Pope's right lung was cancerous. It was removed fully, they told us. We understand that also a whole chunk of the Pope's lung, the lower lobe of his right lung, was removed in order to be as sure as possible that that cancer hasn't spread.
1: Police in South Africa say four members of the ANC's Youth League have been shot dead in what's believed to be a politically motivated attack. The gunman opened fire on a memorial procession for another African National Congress member on Tuesday in Katlehong, southeast of Johannesburg. Two victims died at the scene, two later in hospital. All were in their 20s. BBC News.
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7: AI is among the quickest adopted technologies ever, but there's a big gap between what these tools can do and what most consumers find useful. The vast majority use free versions of chatbots for searching the web, not running swarms of agents to manage their lives. Here with more on the adoption gap is Kate Moran, a user experience researcher at Gibbons & Moran.
9: People who are building some of these AI products are

0: so out of touch with how normal people think and behave, people who don't work in technology. And they're really struggling to appeal to them and explain to them how this could be useful. Now, where I think Meta's Muse is doing a good job with this is it's not selling you the ability to create software. Again, that's a tool. That's not the actual solution. It's just sort of working in the background.
1: And yet, I understand you are not using Muse, even though you do use some other AI tools in your daily life. Why?
0: I don't see any need for something like Meta's Muse because all of the functionality that it delivers is actually not much different from what you could hack together yourself. Also, I will say I have a lot of trust issues with Meta as a company, given their track record and how they've used their customers' data through social media and some of the scandals that have come out of that. Now, saying that, I do realize you have to take your pick. You have to pick your poison. One of the big issues with agentic AI adoption specifically is these tools are only functional and useful if you let them into more and more of your life. The thing is, you experience the convenience immediately. You don't really feel your privacy being invaded. It's not something you're conscious of.
1: All right. So in the US, maybe we've been slower to adopt relative to the increase in capabilities of these tools. But I have seen some recent reporting that consumers in China are using AI at much higher rates. What do you think might account for the difference, though?
0: Often what is being reported is it's the companies that have built these AI products themselves that are self-reporting the number of users who are seeing this feature or encountering this feature, but not necessarily people choosing to use that feature. For example, now, if you search anything on Google, you're likely to get an AI summary at the top. Maybe you read it, maybe you don't, but you're not making that choice. So I think there's this real difference between people being forced to adopt AI, AI being placed within the systems and the platforms where they already are and they're unavoidable, versus people actually electively choosing to return and to use these things over and over because they feel that it's making a big difference and an improvement in their lives.
1: That was Kate Moran, co-founder of Gibbons and Moran. Erica Soderstrom produced this episode. I'm Megan McCarty-Carino, and that's Marketplace Tech. This is APM.
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1: AP News, I'm Marcela Sanchez. Ukraine's president is not saying who, but partners have not been providing early warnings of incoming Russian missiles. AP correspondent Ben Thomas reports.
2: In Ukraine's capital Tuesday night, firefighters tried to douse raging flames as they pulled bloodied residents from an apartment building struck in another Russian ballistic missile attack. U.S. forces can spot such launches and provide an early warning, but President Volodymyr Zelensky says none was received Tuesday night, nor about five Russian missiles that hit civilian infrastructure in Kyiv earlier in the day. President Trump was asked whether the U.S. has stopped sharing intelligence with Ukraine.
3: No, we haven't. We helped them. But we're really helping them get to a final answer. We want the war ended.
2: I'm Ben Thomas.
1: In an online post, Zelensky says it's important the U.S. really see what's happening and who's responsible for this war continuing. Meanwhile, President Trump's deal to import tons of Russian diesel is drawing bipartisan criticism, the AP Sagar Magani reports.
4: A dozen senators, six from each party, have sent the president a letter saying letting Moscow's diesel into global markets will have little impact on high fuel prices, while the revenue from the exports will help Russia fund the Ukraine war. The deal also violates U.S. law, since Congress voted 4 years ago to ban Russian energy imports. Germany's top diplomat was among those bashing the deal, but the president's defending it.
3: That's a diesel deal not for us. That's being released into the world.
4: And it got a positive response from the Kremlin spokesman.
5: United States.
4: Says the agreement meets American, Russian, and global needs. Sagar Magani, Washington.
1: Global benchmarks are mixed in cautious trading. This is AP News. Formula One Racing continues to expand its global presence, with plans to return to Africa next decade. Correspondent Ben Raby reports.
6: The exact date and logistics are still being worked out, but Formula One announcing Tuesday a 10-year deal to race in Rwanda, beginning in the 2030s. The plan marks a return to Africa, where F1 last raced in 1993. Since then, F1's itinerary has expanded to include 24 races across 21 countries. Seven-time world champion and the only black driver in F1, Lewis Hamilton has said he's been fighting in the background for years to have a race in Africa. The race will ensure F1 competes in each of the six inhabited continents. I'm Ben Raby.
1: Dwayne Keith D. Davis has been sentenced to 40 years to life in prison for orchestrating the murder of Tupac Shakur. I'm Marcela Sanchez, AP News.
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0: You're listening to the Tennessee Valley Mornings Pre-Show. I'm your host, R.L. Terry. Coming up next is the Marketplace Morning Report. Then Tennessee Valley Mornings caffeinates the start to your day, where we're exploring the difference between being alone and being lonely, and why the two aren't necessarily the same thing. Then Mike Keeley speaks with Natasha Parker about the upcoming annual cemetery stroll at Maple Hill. Later, Bob Nance speaks with Angela Curry about her organization's comprehensive voter's guide. 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
1: From Marketplace in Washington, I'm Kimberly Adams. Open enrollment for Medicare starts tomorrow. Seniors will have until early December to sign up for a traditional Medicare plan or a Medicare Advantage plan through a private insurance company. But many with Advantage plans have no choice but to pick a new one because some major insurers are dropping plans. Marketplace's Samantha Fields reports.
3: More than half of people on Medicare have an Advantage plan through a private insurance company. In recent weeks, many have received notices telling them their current plan isn't being offered in 2027, and they'll have to pick a new one.
4: It happens every year to some extent.
3: But Jeannie Fugelston-Bennick at the health policy nonprofit KFF says it is becoming more common.
4: We have seen last year and this year that there has been somewhat more disruption in the Medicare Advantage market.
3: She says that's largely because of recent policy changes at the federal level, reducing how much private insurers get reimbursed for Medicare Advantage. On top of that, Vivian Ho at Rice University and Baylor College of Medicine says healthcare costs are rising and seniors are using more medical care these days.
5: For insurers, it's less profits for them, so they're less excited about being in this market.
3: People who live in cities or in the suburbs will likely still have plenty of Medicare Advantage options to choose from, Ho says, even if their current plan is going away.
5: The seniors who are living in smaller rural areas are going to be the ones who are going to have the hardest time finding a Medicare Advantage plan.
3: Some will have no option but to go with a traditional Medicare plan through the federal government, which Ho says can end up being more expensive. I'm Samantha Fields for Marketplace.
1: Let's do the numbers. Dow, S&P, and NASDAQ futures are mixed in the negative one-tenths to positive three-tenths percent range, with the Dow future up 172 points. Later this morning, we'll get fresh inflation data for the month of September. Economists expect that the consumer price index will have gone up another six-tenths of a percent last month.
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1: The growing popularity of sports gambling has come with financial health concerns. A recent UCLA study finds that easier betting access harms consumers by increasing debt. The nonprofit newsroom ProPublica gave one of its reporters some money to test the guardrails on some betting apps. Jake Pearson wrote about his experience. His story is, "I deliberately bet like a problem gambler. DraftKings made me a VIP." Jake joins me now for more. Good morning.
6: Hey, good morning. Thanks for having me.
1: How much were you betting? And I guess more importantly, how much were you losing?
6: I'll give you all the figures. So net loss to the company was $10,700. I had $22,000 on my disposal for this experiment, and there were upswings and downswings. But something I learned over the course of doing this reporting from my experts, it's not just about the net loss. It's the pattern of the bets. So for example, I would often do what's called loss chasing. So when I would lose on a game, I would chase that loss with more bets at bigger amounts at longer odds to try and sort of recuperate what I just sunk. I would do other things. There's something called micro betting, which is just placing a distinct, discrete wager on an event in a game. So like, what's the next pitch at a baseball game going to be? Who's going to win the next point in a tennis match? And that is really fast action. And one of my experts likened it to sort of the nearest thing in sports betting, online sports betting, to a slot machine. It is that quick. And slots are obviously widely known to be one of the most addictive form of gambling.
1: And I have to imagine if your experts know that these are signs of problematic gambling, so do the sports books.
6: Yeah, so there's this inherent tension in the business, right? Because the sports books, DraftKings, FanDuel, they all have what's called a responsible gaming program. They're series of tools that they can offer a bettor to make sure that they're not spiraling out of control. And they also will, from time to time, sort of prompt you with pop-ups in the app if they're noticing certain behaviors. I would purposefully be doing things to see if those warnings would pop up, and then also how easy they were to dismiss. But sometimes the next day or even hours later, I would get a promotion to do micro betting and get be eligible for a boost. So at the same time that the algorithm seems to be flagging correctly that something's not right about my behavior, the company is incentivizing me to keep doing the very thing that prompted the alert.
1: What did these sports books have to say when you brought them your reporting and raised the concerns that came up?
6: DraftKings put their chief responsible gaming officer, Lori Kalani, on the phone, and we had a, I thought, very productive interview. And her response was that, you know, I was in the system. Over the course of my betting, by their count, I got 32 different responsible gaming notices, either by email or in my app. I counted 14 sort of in-app pop-ups over the course of my 70-plus days betting. Her position was that those were appropriate for the behaviors that I was demonstrating. Here's the other thing. I mean, I asked them, do you ever cut somebody off? And she said, we do it all the time. And then I asked how often, and she said, we do it all the time. And then I asked a third time, I sort of pressed again. And a spokesperson said they'd see whether or not they could provide me those numbers and followed up to say that they don't disclose that. And my takeaway was that the responsible gaming prompts that I got were sort of no match for the promotions and the design, the user design that was sort of urging me to keep going all the time.
1: Jake Pearson is a reporter at ProPublica. Thank you so much.
6: Thanks for having me.
1: In Washington, I'm Kimberly Adams with the Marketplace Morning Report from APM American Public Media.
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0: Good morning, Tennessee Valley. It's Tuesday, the 13th of October, and welcome to Tennessee Valley Mornings. I'm your host, R.L. Terry. Coming up after the news and weather, you've driven the same road hundreds of times, but could you describe the buildings, businesses, and landmarks you pass every day? We're taking a look at why the places we know best are sometimes the places we notice the least. In about 16 minutes, WLRH is celebrating 50 years on the air today. And in celebration of more than half a century of broadcasting, I sit down with our chief engineer, Nate Emery, to discuss the changes to broadcasting technology since WLRH first went on the air. Later in the show, the Huntsville Gem and Minerals Show was this past weekend, and Alex Hall attended the annual event. She brings you an audio postcard highlighting her visit. 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
9: BBC News with Govinda Gill. Russia's launched a major overnight attack on Ukrainian energy infrastructure, targeting facilities in the capital, Kyiv, its surrounding region and Kharkiv. At least 6 people were killed and 600,000 left without power. President Zelensky has accused Moscow of showing disrespect to America, a reference to a supposed energy ceasefire that President Trump announced, but which only Ukraine had said it would respect. Our correspondent in Kyiv is Dan Johnson and has more details.
10: The US intelligence that Ukraine relies on has not been flowing reliably for the past 2 nights. There have been 2 waves of missile attacks that have come as a complete surprise. Ukraine relies on American satellite intelligence to work out what Russia is launching, where it is firing, how fast it is traveling, and where it may land so that people can be warned and to give Ukrainian air defenses any chance of shooting down the missiles that are fired towards Ukraine.
9: NATO Secretary General has said members of the alliance need to do more to bolster Ukraine's air defences. Speaking in Estonia, Mark Rutte said Russian aggression against Ukraine was unrelenting, noting that winter was approaching.
11: Putin is trying to weaken our resolve and stop our support for Ukraine. But Russia is failing. It is failing on the battlefield in Ukraine, and we will not be intimidated.
9: The trials underway in Germany of a Ukrainian man accused of organising the operation that blew up the Nord Stream gas pipelines in 2022. The explosions cut off Western Europe's largest source of Russian natural gas. Prosecutors say the man, named as Seri K, was an officer of the Ukrainian army. He's suspected of leading a team to lay the explosives using a rented yacht. Both Seri K and Ukraine deny any involvement. Official data shows that exports from China have increased substantially. They rose by 36% in September compared with the same period last year, far exceeding estimates. It's mainly been driven by high demand for technical components for making everything from small electronics to artificial intelligence data centres. But our business correspondent, Archana Shukla, says the Chinese economy is still facing challenges.
12: Exports for electric vehicles and hybrid cars in the month of September grew 62%. The domestic car sales fell by 28%. That clearly shows that China's economy is really depending on exports and foreign consumers to drive because its own people aren't buying. And that really is hurting the overall pace at which China's economy is growing. In fact, even IMF said today that China needs to boost domestic spending and only depending on exports and supplying this oversupply of products into the global market is not going to help.
9: World News from the BBC. Sri Lankan officials say Saudi Arabia has overturned the death sentence for blasphemy imposed on a Sri Lankan migrant worker last month. Sri Lanka's deputy foreign minister said the Saudi Supreme Court has set aside the sentence handed to Anojan Sivarasa over a comment he made on Facebook. He deleted the comment in Tamil, which was deemed insulting to the Prophet Muhammad, and made a public apology. The main private opposition TV channel in Turkey has been raided and shut down by police. Hawk TV, which is based in Istanbul, said its employees had been prevented from entering the building. The government's appointed an administrator to run the company that owns the station. Hawk TV was threatened with closure last year because of its critical tone towards President Recep Tayyip Erdogan. Gürkan Durmuş is head of Turkey's Journalists Union.
13: Turkey woke up to another dark day. It's a dark picture for press freedom and freedom of expression. The government, which has prevented news from reaching the public through months of access restrictions, has once again obstructed the flow of news to society by appointing a trustee to one of Turkey's most watched news channels.
9: Police in South Africa say 4 members of the ANC's Youth League have been shot dead in what's believed to be a politically motivated attack. The gunman opened fire on a memorial procession for another African National Congress member on Tuesday in Katahong. Donald Trump has posted an AI-generated video of himself playfully wrestling with a tiger that killed a man at a British wildlife park. The video, set to the song "The Lion Sleeps Tonight," shows President Trump rolling about with the animal and giving it a big hug. William Chapman was mauled by the Siberian tiger on Saturday after entering its enclosure. His family say deeply offensive content is causing them severe distress. That's the latest BBC News.
0: Now for your Tennessee Valley news update. Alabamians have less than a week remaining to register to vote in the quickly approaching midterm elections. The registration deadline is Monday, the 19th of October. All 105 seats in the Alabama House of Representatives and all 35 state Senate seats are on the ballot. The general midterm election is the 3rd of November. Raytheon has secured a $6.3 billion contract to manufacture missile defense interceptors, with much of the production taking place right here in Huntsville. The five-year agreement covers standard missile 3 Block 1B interceptors. Raytheon recently completed a $115 million expansion of its Redstone Arsenal facility, increasing its missile integration and delivery capacity by more than 50%. The University of Alabama is joining 14 other universities across the Southeast to expand access to advanced artificial intelligence computing. The new consortium includes institutions in 10 states and aims to develop shared computing infrastructure for scientific research. Auburn University is also a founding member. A UA Huntsville astrophysicist has received one of the physics profession's highest honors. Dr. Chakra Bharti has been elected a Fellow of the American Physical Society for her research into dark matter. Her work uses precise measurements of stars to further explorations of the galaxy. And the city of Athens is celebrating another milestone in the development of North Alabama's Singing River Trail. A ceremony marking the Swan Creek Greenway's inclusion in the regional trail network takes place today at noon at the Athens Sportsplex Trailhead. The Singing River Trail Initiative envisions more than 220 miles of connected greenways across the Tennessee Valley. You're listening to Tennessee Valley Mornings. And good morning. I hope your commute is going very well. It's off to a fairly mild start this morning. Temperatures in the low to mid 60s across much of the Tennessee Valley right now. It was about 65 degrees at the studio last I checked. Today's high is about 90, low of 66, and tomorrow pretty much the same thing. The big change comes on Friday, because Friday the high is 80, quite mild, but it drops down to 47, and then is pretty chilly the rest of the weekend. High of 66 on Saturday, high of 69 on Sunday. So sounds like a great time to sit by the fireplace with a good book. Well, you're listening to Tennessee Valley Mornings. You're with R.L. Terry. Thank you to everyone who came out to our 50th anniversary last night. It was a pleasure getting to meet you, and it's always fun to hang out with you every morning. Well, later on in the show, you're going to learn more about the Maple Hill Cemetery Stroll with Mike Keeley. That's coming up in about 6 minutes. And then later on, the Women of Color group here in the area has a comprehensive voter's guide that they put out just in time for midterms, and you're going to learn about that with Bob Nance. But coming up, we're going to talk about the differences between being alone and lonely. Kind of interesting. I don't know if you've ever stopped to think about the differences between the two, but I have. I'm sharing that with you this morning. So I hope you're having a great morning. Keep listening right here on 89.3 WLRH.

Have you ever looked forward to having absolutely nothing to do and nobody with whom to do it? No appointments, no obligations, no conversations that require your attention, just a quiet afternoon, a good book, perhaps a cup of coffee, the delightful realization that for the next several hours, nobody needs anything from you. I must confess, that's generally not me. Occasionally it is, and I'm learning how to intentionally integrate more moments like this into my daily, my weekly routine. But maybe you thoroughly enjoy these. And for those of you who may be like me, perhaps it'll give you something to think about adding to your routine. Now, for some people, having nothing to do and nobody with whom to do it sounds like paradise. For others, you know, more like me, that it could sound rather uneventful, if not depressing, which is interesting because circumstances are exactly the same. At first glance, the distinction seems obvious. Being alone means there's nobody else around. Being lonely means, well, there's nobody else around, except that's not quite right. Because we've probably all experienced loneliness in a room full of people. I know I have. At a party where we don't know anyone, in a workplace where we don't feel particularly connected to our colleagues, or maybe even among friends when everyone seems to be having a wonderful time and we somehow feel disconnected from the entire experience. Now, conversely, we can spend an entire afternoon alone or maybe with our furry companion at home and feel perfectly content. The difference isn't necessarily how many people surround us. Being alone describes a circumstance. Being lonely describes an experience. And those two things are not interchangeable. Psychologists generally distinguish between objective social isolation and the subjective experience of loneliness. In other words, loneliness isn't simply the absence of people. It's the feeling that our social connections aren't meeting our needs or maybe our expectations. We might have dozens of acquaintances, hundreds of social media connections, and a calendar full of activities, yet still feel that something important is missing, a meaningful connection, a sense of belonging. We've talked about both those topics quite a bit on this show. Solitude is often something we choose. We step away from the noise, the obligations, the constant demands of our attention. Maybe we take a walk, maybe we read, work on a hobby, or simply sit quietly without feeling the need to fill every moment with something. There's a particular pleasure in being able to do absolutely nothing without feeling guilty about it. Although I suspect some of us have become so accustomed to being productive that we feel compelled to schedule our relaxation. Guilty here. From 2 until 3, unstructured fun, which rather defeats the purpose. But solitude can provide something valuable, an opportunity to think, to reflect, to recover from the demands of interacting with the world, and perhaps to become a little more comfortable with ourselves. A person who enjoys a quiet evening at home might also love attending a concert. Someone who thrives in a crowded room might occasionally need an afternoon of solitude. We're not necessarily one or the other. And even people who genuinely enjoy solitude, you know, can also experience loneliness. Because enjoying our own company doesn't eliminate our need for meaningful relationships. Human beings are social creatures. We need connection. We don't necessarily need constant interaction, but a sense that we matter to somebody, that we're understood, that we belong somewhere. And those are particularly important when you're new somewhere. Maybe you're new here to this area, or you've been new someplace else and you remember how it feels. And this is where modern life becomes particularly interesting. We've developed extraordinary technologies for staying digitally connected, sending messages, sharing photos, participate in group conversations and discords. And in many ways, we've never been more reachable. But being reachable isn't necessarily the same thing as being connected.
100 messages exchanged throughout the day may not provide the same satisfaction as one meaningful conversation. And scrolling through photographs of other people's activities can sometimes leave us feeling more excluded than connected. Technology makes communication easier, but it doesn't automatically create companionship. But constantly being surrounded by people doesn't mean that someone doesn't feel lonely. Ultimately, I think there's something worthwhile about learning to appreciate both experiences, the freedom to spend time alone without feeling that something is missing, and the ability to cultivate relationships that make companionship meaningful when we seek it. Because solitude and connection aren't opposing goals. They're both parts of a fulfilling life. And perhaps the distinction is simpler than we sometimes make it. Solitude is having time to ourselves. Loneliness is feeling that someone or something is missing. The challenge isn't necessarily to eliminate the time we spend alone. It's to make sure that when we seek connection, we have relationships to which we want to return. And when we seek solitude, we can find a little peace in our own company.

If you're just joining us, you're listening to Tennessee Valley Mornings. I'm R.L. Terry. Coming up next, the Maple Hill Cemetery Stroll is one of the nation's largest living history events, and Mike Keeley speaks with Chairman Natasha Parker about the upcoming stroll on the 18th of October. In about 20 minutes, learn more about the Comprehensive Voter's Guide produced by the United Women of Color just in time for midterms on the 3rd of November. Bob Nance has more on that. Keep listening to Tennessee Valley Mornings.

0: For WLRH News, I'm Mike Keeley. Visitors to the upcoming Maple Hill Cemetery stroll can meet people portraying figures from Huntsville's past and hear their stories. The Huntsville Pilgrimage Association organizes the event and supports preservation of the cemetery's historic section. Here's stroll chairman Natasha Parker.
1: It's Sunday, October 18th, and it starts at 1:30 in the afternoon, and it will last until about 4 o'clock. At 1:30, when it starts, we'll have a parade of characters, so we'll start actually with a color guard and the national anthem. We'll announce each of the characters who will be portrayed in the stroll this year, and then they'll move to their various sites in the cemetery. If you've never attended before, basically how the day goes is you'll pick up a brochure. It has a list of all the characters. It looks like we've got about 72 characters lined up for this year. You go at your own pace. There's no way that you can see all of the characters in the time allotted for the day. So just kind of look and see who may be of interest to you, and you can stop by and listen to their story.
0: So they have sort of like a scripted thing that they'll do.
1: Yeah, so they'll be dressed up in character, and they'll tell their story. Most of the people who are characters are people who are buried in the cemetery. Obviously, we have a couple. For example, Tallulah Bankhead is there, and she's visiting the grave of her mother. So Tallulah's not actually buried in Maple Hill, but her mother is. And then we have other people who are buried there who are coming back from the dead, if you will, to tell their story. Like I mentioned earlier, we've got 72 characters lined up for this year. One of our most popular characters is Samuel Moore. He was a businessman here in Huntsville, and he was the owner of the Cow Lily Flag that I'm sure many people have heard of. He threw a big party for Lily Flag and painted his house yellow, and so he will be there with Lily Flag. He's always a fan favorite. I think I mentioned earlier that Tallulah Bankhead will be there visiting her mother's grave. Also, Dr. William Burr. Many people are probably familiar with Burritt on the Mountain. Dr. Burritt will be there with two of his wives.
0: That'll be fun.
1: Yeah, exactly. And then if you've been around Huntsville for very long, then you may have heard about the ghost of Sally Carter. So Sally Carter will be there as well. And if you don't know about her, then you should come to the stroll to learn a little bit more.
0: Does she live there?
1: Maybe.
0: Uh-oh.
1: Yeah.
0: How much does it cost?
1: It's free to attend. This is a fundraiser for Huntsville Pilgrimage Association, however, and so we do encourage people to donate, but it's not required. This is our gift back to the community, and if the community chooses to donate, then we happily accept that. The Huntsville Pilgrimage Association was founded in 1985 by the city of Huntsville. There were some patrons here in town who were very interested in preserving the history of the cemetery and wanted to make sure that that section in the front of the cemetery, the historical section, the oldest part, was preserved for years to come for future generations. And so our organization was founded then, and since then we've raised money to put back into the cemetery for restoration of that historical section.
0: Now, I imagine for younger children, I would imagine it's kind of like a playground situation. They're going to be running all over the place. But is there anything geared towards children?
1: There is, actually. So we have a student stop, and we've changed it up a little bit this year. In the past, it's just been a bit of a scavenger hunt, and then you turn in your paper at the end of the day to get a little prize. And so this year we've made a bingo card. And so when you bingo, then you can bring

0: County. So he participated in the Revolutionary War. And so that's why we're doing that this year in honor of America 250. We also have some musical acts. I meant to mention those. We have three, I think, musical acts. The Maple Hill Celtic Band will be up by the cemetery office. The Reverend St. Bartley Harris will be there. He baptized a lot of people in Big Spring Park here in Huntsville, and he'll have the St. Bartley Singers with him. And then the Musgrove Session will also be over in that front section closer to the student stop. So we've got a little something for everyone.
1: Is it kind of like golf where you have people starting at different points?
0: You can start wherever you would like. A lot of people come back every year, and so they try to see characters that they haven't seen in years past. The character lineup changes a little bit every year, so if there's someone that you're very interested in seeing, you know, make sure you see them. They may not be back next year. Some of the more popular characters will have a very large crowd around them, so you know, you might want to start with somebody who doesn't have as large of a crowd so that you can hear a little bit better. It's a really fun afternoon. It's probably one of my favorite Huntsville activities.
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7: 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I'm your host, R.L. Terry. Coming up next is Yinjin's Vow Ingenuity, where they are always interested in how inventive minds work, followed by your weekly update from Redstone Rocket, keeping you informed of the goings-on at Redstone Arsenal. 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
9: Today, building a better spacesuit. The University of Houston presents this series about the machines that make our civilization run and the people whose ingenuity created them. There's been much in the news lately about NASA's big plan to build a base on the moon. This is part of the Artemis space program to return humans to the moon permanently. Lots of details about moon buggies, robotic supply ships, and even the first use of nuclear power are now being spread around. But what didn't get much attention is a key component to

0: make it all work. Spacesuits. Our human bodies are delicate and need lots of help to survive the harshness of space, where temperatures can swing from well below freezing to super hot in a moment's notice. There's no oxygen or air pressure in space, so we need spacesuits to do anything useful on the surface of the moon. NASA knows this very well, which is why they are developing the next generation spacesuit to meet the needs of living and working on the moon. This is because the suits currently used on the International Space Station were developed decades ago in the 1980s, and are only a little more advanced than what was used in the 1960s. Spacesuits are more complicated than you might think. Providing oxygen to the occupant is the easy part. You must also remove carbon dioxide waste that you exhale. Getting hot inside? A way to cool the astronaut is very much needed. Hungry or thirsty? Need to eat and drink without being able to touch your face. And if you drank too much coffee before the spacewalk, well, there must be a way to relieve yourself in the suit. New and more advanced radio systems must be able to talk to your colleagues over long distances, plus send critical data to Earth to inform mission control that all is well within the suit and the occupant. All these things and more must be accounted for in a tiny little spaceship shaped like a human. For this, NASA is building a 21st century spacesuit designed to do the job far better than anything before. High-pressure tanks provide pure oxygen that both pressurizes the suit and allows a person to breathe. Poisonous carbon dioxide is removed by special devices called scrubbers, which are computer-controlled for efficiency and don't wear out. An integrated water cooling system keeps the astronaut comfortable by removing body heat using a special bodysuit that resembles pajamas wrapped with small hoses. Water and food bags built into the suit allows hands-free use via feed tubes. Powerful and sophisticated radios allow communication over long distances. The new suits allow much more freedom of movement than the old bulky things of the 1960s and 70s. Astronauts can now walk, kneel, sit, and climb steps with ease. Very handy when exploring the rugged lunar surface. These new suits will use all the lessons learned from over 60 years of space flight. Most of the components have redundancy in case something breaks. They will also have improved detection and protection from space radiation. But most important of all, they will be easier, more reliable, and more comfortable to use. A great tool for exploring the unknown. I'm Fitz Walker for the University of Houston, and I too am interested in the way inventive minds work.
1: A transcript of this Engines of Our Ingenuity episode number 3419. Is online at uh.edu/engines. Additional episodes are available by podcast.
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3: This is the Redstone Rocket Recap. I'm DeMario Spence. Here's this week's top story. The Army has a new career field for its space soldiers, and this one is permanent. Earlier this month, on October 1st, more than 600 soldiers reclassified into a new job. It's called 40D. Tactical Space Operations Specialist. They joined the new Army Space Operations Branch. Nearly 3,000 soldiers applied. Command Sergeant Major Ricky Jackson of the Space and Missile Defense Command says the Army picked more than 600 of its most capable. They came from military intelligence, air defense artillery, and the Signal Corps. But the job is open to anyone who applies. Why make it permanent? Until now, the Army borrowed soldiers from other jobs for temporary space assignments. When they went back to their home branch, their expertise went with them. The 40D specialty creates a steady supply of enlisted space soldiers. Lieutenant General John Rafferty commands the Space and Missile Defense Command. He says the Army is the largest user of space capabilities in the Joint Force, and he calls the new branch an important step in the Army's transformation. These soldiers train at the Space and Missile Defense Center of Excellence in Colorado Springs. The Army says this is an evolution, not a beginning. Its space work goes back to October 1, 1984, when a 5-person staff element was set up to shape space policy. Same date, more than 40 years apart. In other news, Redstone Arsenal families can trick-or-treat and learn about child safety Wednesday, October 21st. ChildWise and the Family Advocacy Program hosted the free event from 3:30 until 5 o'clock in the evening on Vincent Drive. Children can see a fire truck and military police car. Parents can pick up safe sleep information for babies. October is Domestic Violence Awareness Month. At Redstone Arsenal, the Army Community Service Family Advocacy Program is focusing on prevention this month, offering personal safety classes, couples workshops, and resilience training. The program says domestic abuse reaches beyond the home, straining units and weakening mission readiness across the Army. Army Community Service is recruiting volunteers to serve at the Pershing Welcome Center. Volunteers are needed Tuesdays and Thursdays from 8 in the morning until 4 in the evening to answer phones, direct visitors, and share resources with military families and civilians who stop by. ACS says the role is a chance to meet members of the Redstone community every day while helping connect them to the services they need. Anyone 18 or older with gate access may apply. Gate 8 on Drake Avenue and Goss Road is now open 7 days a week from 5:30 in the morning until 9 in the evening. Coverage continues at theredstonerocket.com.
2: Coming up next is your daily civic roundup with Bob Nance. Then stick around for the lowdown on science with Sandra Singh Lowe, keeping science education entertaining. In about 10 minutes, United Women of Color's Voter's Guide has been mailed and is now available to download just in time for midterms on the 3rd of November. It's a comprehensive guide covering candidates and their platforms. And Bob Nance will be here to bring you more on that story. The 21st annual Rocket City Short Film Festival is taking place on the 23rd and 24th at Studio Huntsville. The festival celebrates brevity in storytelling because most films are running fewer than 25 minutes. You'll also enjoy Q&A panels with the filmmakers and actors. Ticket options and more information can be found at Rocket City Short Film Festival on Facebook. You're with R.L. Terry, and you're listening to Tennessee Valley Mornings.

0: This is your daily Civic Roundup. I'm Bob Nance. In 1879, the Methodist leader Frances Willard established the Women's Christian Temperance Union and began the work of creating a movement that became the central strength behind the 18th Amendment to the Constitution that established a nationwide ban on the manufacture, sale, and consumption of alcoholic beverages in the United States. Using the structure of church groups throughout the country, the WCTU became one of the largest women's organizations in the nation with more than 150,000 dues-paying members, and finally forced a vote in Congress in 1917, sending the amendment to the states for ratification almost 40 years later. 2 years after it was introduced to the states, it received enough support to become a new amendment in 1919. Though the ratification of the 18th Amendment was significant, it was the structure of the organization that helped fuel a fire for the next amendment that banned the exclusion of women from the ballot box, as the 19th Amendment was ratified just 1 year later. Even with the success of Prohibition, the amendment was nullified 20 years later in 1933, as Utah became the last state to ratify the only amendment whose sole purpose was to nullify a previous amendment. The 21st Amendment became part of the Constitution on December 5, 1933. There are just 21 days left until the polls close on the November general election this year. If you want to request an absentee ballot in Alabama, you have until October 29th. Just 15 days from today. There are no more local legislative meetings this week, but the town of Ardmore will be celebrating their new pickleball and tennis courts this weekend on Saturday, October 17th at Ardmore Town Park. The town has worked hard alongside Kennedy & Sons Structural Solutions to bring state-of-the-art courts to the community. There will be instructors on site to teach the games. Celebration begins at 9 a.m., followed by a ribbon cutting at 10 a.m. WLRH would like to encourage any candidate that will appear on the ballot in November to join us in a conversation to let the voters know about you and your campaign. If you are a candidate that would like to be featured in our candidate forum series, please reach out to us by going to our website, wlrh.org, and choosing the Contact a Host option. On that page, select Capital Exchange and tell us about your campaign. We will reply with a calendar invitation so that you can choose a time that is convenient for you to come and talk to the voters. This has been your daily Civic Roundup. For WLRH News, I'm Bob Nance.
1: I know it's hot, but don't wipe your sweat away. It's valuable information. This is Sandra Tsinglo with the Lowdown on Science. Wearable sensors like smartwatches and skin patches already track heart rate, sleep, and mood. They can also measure stress and glucose, but most are single use and detect only one of these markers. Enter Jerome Rajendran and team from UC Irvine. They developed a flexible skin sensor that measures cortisol, glucose, and lactic acid, all from sweat. It even connects to a smartphone. This device showed 99.9% accuracy and strong reliability. It could help monitor chronic disease and stress continuously in medicine and sports. Hear that? Sweat isn't a pesky nuisance, it's a lifesaver.
2: I'm Marcela Sanchez with an AP News Minute. Cornell is suspending fraternity parties and is giving state police a role in investigating campus assault reports. The AP's Julie Walker tells us more.
3: Cornell University is suspending parties and other social events at frat houses for the rest of the school year and will give state police a role in investigating sex crimes on campus. This comes amid outrage over its handling of allegations that a female student was sexually assaulted at a frat in 2024. The measures announced Tuesday by Cornell's president include a new zero-tolerance policy for violations that would result in immediate emergency suspension of a frat. And the university will work with state police to allow independent criminal investigations of sexual misconduct allegations and add a case manager to help those reporting sexual misconduct. Julie Walker, New York.
2: The Labor Department will issue a report today showing inflation likely worsened in September. I'm Marcela Sanchez.
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8: Currently sitting at about 65 degrees here at our studio. Temperatures in the low to mid 60s across much of the Tennessee Valley right now. Plenty of sunshine in store for you today. High of 90 today, low of 66. Pretty much like yesterday. And you know what? Tomorrow is pretty much like today. But there's a cool down starting on Friday. So while Friday may start in the 80s, it's going to cool all the way down to 47. So break out that warm weather gear. If you're like me, because that is what I'm going to be doing. Saturday, the high is only 66. Sunday, not much warmer, 69. So a cool weekend. But some may argue, well, it feels more like autumn. I still think it's cold. But it will make the, as Halloween approaches, it'll feel a little bit more like Halloween. Well, you're listening to Tennessee Valley Mornings. You're with R.L. Terry. Coming up next, Bob Nance speaks with Angela Curry about the International Women of Color's Comprehensive Voter's Guide released just in time for midterms coming up very quickly now on the 3rd of November. It's a great guide. We have some here in the lobby here at the station, and it takes all the candidates and it breaks it down to where it doesn't feel so overwhelming, because it certainly can, particularly when there's so many seats on the ballot this midterm election. So learn more about how to be an informed voter with Bob Nance and Angela Curry next.
0: I am here with Angela Curry. She is with the United Women of Color of Madison County. Tell me a little bit about why you're here. Tell me about this cool book.
9: Our election guides. We serve Madison, Morgan, and Limestone County. We recognize that our Secretary of State, our local government, our county government does not provide information about the candidates who are running outside of giving you a name that shows up on the ballot. So we took it upon ourselves, in partnership with Alabama Forward, which is a statewide civic engagement group, to come up with election guides. So they cover statewide races and county races. We took it further with the municipal guides because we just think it's really important for us when we're casting our valuable vote that we need to make informed decisions. So the best way to make an informed decision is to have the information right here in front of you in a book.
0: The state is primarily a red state. There are a lot. In fact, I believe this is the first time in more than a decade since we've had every statewide position with an opponent on it.
9: That is correct.
0: How is that going to affect the electorate? And do you think it's going to affect the number of people that show up to vote?
9: That is a very good question. I think that it's going to create a little bit more higher turnout than normal, because if there's no one to vote for, then why take the time to go vote? Because the decision has already been made when there isn't an opponent. So with there being multiple candidates for the seats, I think that people are excited about that. I see that there are a lot of people volunteering across different campaigns and wanting to know more information. I think we have about 20 requests from different organizations and individuals who want more than one guide so that they can distribute them amongst their network. So we're excited about that.
0: The guide has every single person listed. It has a picture for each person. It tells what party they're in, gives their name, and then it has a series of questions. It's a little bit over a paragraph to read for each person. Where did you get that information?
9: Our wonderful volunteers. So we have a civic engagement associate, a former UAH grad, and she led up the general election guide research. So we research each candidate. Alabama Forward provides a certain number, like I say, the state and federal level candidates, but we took that information, set it to the side. We had about 20 volunteers, and we have research parties. And so we provide a template for each volunteer to take 2 to 3 candidates. We have lunch, they look up these individuals, they list their sources, and then our civic engagement associate went through all of those, edited them. We met our designer, which is our local person, Iris. We looked at how many words could we fit in the space to fit in the book. And we determined that I think it was about 96 words for the bios. And then we determined how many words we could do per line for the priorities. And we just parse it down like that. But our volunteers, this is a massive effort. We couldn't do it by ourselves. So Iris and I started out the first year, 2025, and it was just she and I. And it was a challenge, but we got it done. And so, but we did have a research party. I think we had about 12 volunteers there. But we're about to have a mailing prep party. And we have, I think, 18 volunteers to help.
0: You seem to have great parties.
9: Yes, we do. We have... And we have great volunteers, and so they love to do the hands-on work that we have available. So we will be mailing these out. We have 3,000 guides printed, and so 2,000 are for Madison County, and then we have 1,000 for the Limestone-Morgan County area.
0: I hope you run out.
9: We will run out.
0: That's great.
9: Yes, yes. We will run out, so we will be distributing them on Saturday. So groups will come by and pick up their bulk orders, and then we will be mailing them out on Monday, the 17th, so that everyone can get them before the election.
0: Anybody can go and see this online. Are you still taking any orders for any leftovers, or you're not expecting any leftovers?
9: Well, so if you go to our website, send us an email, I want an election guide. But we need a mailing address, or you have to be willing to come pick it up.
0: They can go to theunitedwoc.org.
9: That is correct.
0: Or to Facebook and look up United Women of Color.
9: Yes.
0: And then also on Instagram, same.
9: That is correct. So they can DM us, they can inbox us in Messenger, they can email us from the website, or they can call 256-384-4933 and leave a message that they want an election guide. Again, they're going to have to leave their mailing address or be willing to come pick it up.
0: Well, I hope you get a great number of people that are taking these. This is a wonderful resource for people to determine who they want to vote for. I know that personally, I don't vote for the R, I don't vote for the D, I vote for the candidate. And so this is giving me some wonderful information, and I truly appreciate you taking the time to do it.
9: Well, thank you. And we pride ourselves on being nonpartisan because we are a 501c3, and I am like you. I vote for the individual and then the issues that are important to me.
0: Well, thank you so much for coming in and telling us about this.
9: All right. Have a great one.
0: Thank you.
9: Mm-hmm.
0: For WLRH News, I'm Bob Nance.
10: Being an influencer has become a popular career goal for young people. I'm Dr. Lynn Pascarella, president of the American Association of Colleges and Universities, Matt Cimino, professor of career and technical education at the University of Wisconsin-Stout, explores why.
11: When a second grader in Norway drew a YouTube logo instead of writing down a career, my colleagues and I asked why. The child simply replied, because YouTubers are famous and make lots of money. We expected that answer to be unique. It wasn't. When we asked second graders in Wisconsin the same question, many gave remarkably similar responses. They also wanted to become YouTubers or social media influencers. Since 2021, my colleagues and I have been studying how children and teenagers in the United States and Norway imagine their futures. What we found surprised us. More than 60% of the middle and high school students we surveyed said social media influenced their career aspirations. For many young people, TikTok, YouTube, and Instagram have become powerful sources of career information, second only to family members, teachers, and friends. Social media isn't always a negative influence. Some students told us they discovered careers like marine biology, filmmaking, or engineering through videos they watched online. The challenge is that schools often rely on career assessments and planning programs developed before social media transformed how young people learn about work. Many students describe these activities as repetitive or disconnected from the careers they were actually considering. One student even called a required career survey a waste of time because it recommended becoming a truck driver after she had already been accepted in a nursing school. Young people are clearly thinking about their futures. But increasingly, those futures are being shaped not only in classrooms and counseling offices, but also through the content they scroll past every day. Understanding where students get their career ideas may be just as important as helping them decide where those ideas should lead.
10: That was Matt Cimino of the University of Wisconsin-Stout. You can find this, other segments, and more information about the professors at academicminute.org.
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I'm your host, R.L. Terry. Coming up next is the Marketplace Morning Report, followed by more Tennessee Valley Mornings, where we're looking at how recipes travel through a community, forming a kind of culinary knowledge. Then we're traveling to Pisgah and High Falls for Pack Your Bags. I'll also have the latest from Marketplace Tech after your daily history and trivia. All this and more coming up, so keep the radio dial right here.

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2: From Marketplace in Washington, I'm Kimberly Adams. The International Energy Agency is warning this morning that a squeeze on diesel fuel will continue into late next year. For more, we're joined now by Fernando Valli, CIO at RioShore Investments. Fernando, good morning.
3: Glad to be here.
2: The IEA says global diesel exports last month fell by 700,000 barrels a day compared to the year before. Can you remind us of the overall global situations that are causing that?
3: The first and foremost is the Strait of Hormuz and the situation there. The second one has been the attacks from Ukraine on Russian refineries. And the last aspect is just global refineries in developed markets have been closing.
2: What do you make of the IEA's forecast?
3: I think it could potentially go longer. The biggest threat here is that it hurts global demand in a way that it is severely hampering to the global economy. Diesel is not a choice fuel. It's something that we use when we need it. So we need it to transport long haul, sometimes for heating and power generation, and then on food supply.
2: The IEA is also meeting this week to manage a plan to release more oil from the strategic reserves of G7 countries, something like another 100 million barrels. Will that have any material effect on diesel supply or diesel prices?
3: It will in the short term, but that's like a bank or a credit card. You're using your credit card to keep down your current costs, and you're hoping that things will be resolved before the bank realizes you're running out of funds. And so if we don't have a resolution to Iran, if we don't have a stop to the attacks on Russian infrastructure, or as I mentioned, an impact on demand, then we'll have high diesel prices for the foreseeable future.
2: Fernando Valli is CIO at RioShore Investments. Thank you so much.
3: My pleasure, Kimberly. Thank you for having me.
2: Let's do the numbers. Dow, S&P, and NASDAQ futures are mixed in the negative 0.2 to positive 0.3% range, with the Dow future up 172 points. The 10-year Treasury yield is down at 5.20%.
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2: Americans have wagered more than $600 billion on sports since the Supreme Court paved the way for states to legalize sports betting back in 2018. And something like 2.5 million adults in the U.S. have a gambling problem. For more, let's turn to Joshua Grubbs, associate professor at the University of New Mexico and an investigator at the Center on Alcohol, Substance Use and Addictions. Professor, welcome.
4: Thank you for having me.
2: Since sports betting has become legal in 39 states plus Washington, D.C., how has it changed how likely people are to suffer from problem gambling?
4: This change in access to gambling, this legalization of sports gambling, has fundamentally changed both the number of people that are showing up and who they are, right? One of the things that we know about gambling is that accessibility predicts engagement. If you can get to it easily, you're more likely to do it. What's also unique, though, about sports gambling is that it's appealing in particular to younger men. And by younger, I don't mean necessarily college age. I mean all the way through the 30s as well. And so these people are developing problems earlier in life and often experiencing a lot of harms due to it.
2: What does problematic sports betting look like? Like, what are some of the typical behaviors?
4: there are some hallmark sort of symptoms and behaviors. One of the big things is this experience of chasing losses, which is the term that we use for trying to win back money that you've already lost. The other big hallmark is if you're hiding how much you're gambling from people in your lives. That is typically a sign that you're aware that something is objectively not in a good place. And then the final one is it, you know, taking over your mind, your thoughts, your daily life? Is this the thing that you're primarily thinking about? Is it kind of supplanting other things in your life? So those are the big ones that we look for.
0: The consequences of problem gambling feel almost a little bit more institutionalized as well, in that, you know, you have the stereotype in the past of you owe too much gambling debt and somebody scary comes after you. But in this case, it's a credit card company or a bank or one of these more official channels.
4: Things are different now. The likelihood of a loan shark breaking your knees has gone down quite a bit, right? The issues that we see are ruined credit, lost financial resources, but those are devastating in their own way, right? Working with someone that has taken out a second mortgage on their house and then blown it all on gambling, someone that has drained their own and their spouse's retirement accounts, spending kids' college funds on gambling. These all lead to massive consequences. And in extreme cases, we're talking about criminal charges, right? For embezzlement or misuse of funds that leads to actual legal trouble. And I've seen all of those both in research and in my clinical work in this space.
0: What about when it comes to policy? I understand you were actually just speaking with a member of Congress about this. So what do you want to see from lawmakers in terms of regulation?
4: I do think we need unified standards across the country in the form of federal oversight. I think that we need better limits on advertising. And then the final thing that I think we really need is that we need federally supported research funding. Right now, there is no federal research funding for gambling-related harms, prevention, or treatment. And we actually need that federal funding to be able to understand how to help people better.
0: Josh Grubbs is with the University of New Mexico. Thank you so much for your time.
4: Thank you for having me.
0: I'm Kimberly Adams with the Marketplace Morning Report from APM, American Public Media.
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7: Good morning, Tennessee Valley. It's Wednesday, the 14th of October, and you're listening to Tennessee Valley Mornings. I'm your host, R.L. Terry. Coming up after the news and weather, a recipe shared at a potluck becomes a family favorite. Someone writes the recipe on an index card, passes it to a neighbor, and decades later, it is still appearing at holiday dinners and potlucks. We're going to look at how recipes preserve family histories, connect generations, and become part of a community's culinary memory. I'll also have the latest from Marketplace Tech after your daily history and trivia. About 7:40, we're heading to Pisgah and High Falls for Pack Your Bags. All this and more coming up this hour, which is always about discovery. So keep listening to Tennessee Valley Mornings, because something you hear this morning might be something you can share with someone else later today. And your news is next.
8: BBC News with Govinda Gill. Ukraine says another major attack on its energy infrastructure has left 600,000 people without power. At least six people were killed in the overnight bombardment, which targeted the greater Kyiv area and Kharkiv in the northeast. Lisa Yasko is a Ukrainian MP.
9: I'm speaking now at the parliament when we actually have an air siren and cannot work right now, and we hardly have any shelter in the parliament. We almost don't have water, and in the morning when I was having a sleepless night because there were dozens of ballistic missiles flying tonight over Kyiv, there was no electricity.
8: President Zelensky has said that for a second night his forces received no warning of the attacks from its allies. Kyiv has also accused Elon Musk's SpaceX of restricting its Starlink communications network, disrupting Ukraine's battlefield missions. The US has denied it has stopped sharing intelligence. NATO's Secretary General has said members of the alliance need to do more to bolster Ukraine's air defences. Speaking in Estonia, Mark Rutte said Russian aggression against Ukraine was unrelenting, noting that winter was approaching. Mr. Rutte also said hybrid attacks on European countries that have been blamed on Russia were a sign of Moscow's weakness, not strength. The trials underway in Germany of a Ukrainian man accused of organising the operation that blew up the Nord Stream gas pipelines in 2022. The explosions cut off Western Europe's largest source of Russian natural gas. Jessica Parker's at the court in Hamburg.
10: The Ukrainian man, known under German privacy rules as Serhii K, is alleged to have led a small team, including divers and an explosives expert, to rent a yacht from Germany's north coast, take it to waters off the Danish island of Bornholm and lay explosives on the Nord Stream pipelines. Significantly, what prosecutors say this plot was hatched by order of Ukrainian state agencies, but Serhii K and Ukraine have denied any involvement.
8: Sri Lankan officials say Saudi Arabia has overturned the death sentence imposed last month on a Sri Lankan migrant worker for blasphemy. Here's our Global Affairs reporter, Sebastian Usher.
11: The comment that got the 24-year-old construction worker Anojen Sivarasa into deep trouble was posted on Facebook during a heated online exchange over Muslim and Hindu religious beliefs. His post was deemed highly offensive to the Prophet Muhammad. He deleted it and issued a public apology, but the damage was done. A screenshot was apparently sent to his employer and he was subsequently arrested. His case caused a huge outcry in Sri Lanka with demands for the authorities to intervene. That intervention seems to have paid off.
8: World News from the BBC. The headquarters of the Saudi oil giant Aramco in Drahan has reportedly suffered extensive damage after being hit on Tuesday night as the Houthis continue to fire missiles and drones from Yemen. Sources with knowledge of the incident have told the Reuters news agency that a fire spread across several floors in one of the buildings in the complex. Tokyo says it will summon the Russian ambassador to Japan over the arrest of a Japanese journalist in Russia's Far East. The foreign minister, Toshimitsu Motegi, urged Moscow to ensure that he received a fair and impartial treatment. The Russian authorities accused the journalist of gathering information on Russia's defence capabilities. Two leaders of India's Cockroach Janata Party have been jailed for 5 days after being convicted of trespassing. The movement has been among groups calling for the resignation of the Electoral Commission's head following a controversial revision of the voters' register. The Commission and the government deny allegations that millions of names were removed from the roll to favour Prime Minister Narendra Modi's governing party, the BJP. The tallest mountain in the Alps, Mont Blanc, has apparently grown by nearly 2 metres in the last 2 years. This latest measurement is close to the height recorded at the end of the 19th century. Jacob Evans reports.
12: As of now, Mont Blanc stands at 4,807 metres and 47 centimetres. The height of the rock that actually constitutes the mountain hasn't changed, but the thick layer of snow and ice that lies on top of it is on the move. This layer fluctuates regularly due to factors like wind and wetness. However, consistent measurements of the highest point only started at the turn of the century. For now, scientists say this new data suggests the summit hasn't been significantly altered by climate change, but the team hopes to build a more comprehensive record over time to help calculate longer-term trends.
8: That's the latest world news from the BBC.
7: Now for your Tennessee Valley news update. Alabamians have less than a week remaining to register to vote in the quickly approaching midterm elections. The registration deadline is Monday, the 19th of October. All 105 seats in the Alabama House of Representatives and all 35 state Senate seats are on the ballot. The general midterm election is the 3rd of November. Raytheon has secured a $6.3 billion contract to manufacture missile defense interceptors, with much of the production taking place right here in Huntsville. The five-year agreement covers standard missile 3 Block 1B interceptors. Raytheon recently completed a $115 million expansion of its Redstone Arsenal facility, increasing its missile integration and delivery capacity by more than 50%. The University of Alabama is joining 14 other universities across the Southeast to expand access to advanced artificial intelligence computing. The new consortium includes institutions in 10 states and aims to develop shared computing infrastructure for scientific research. Auburn University is also a founding member. A UA Huntsville astrophysicist has received one of the physics profession's highest honors. Dr. Chakra Bharti has been elected a Fellow of the American Physical Society for her research into dark matter. Her work uses precise measurements of stars to further explorations of the galaxy. And the city of Athens is celebrating another milestone in the development of North Alabama's Singing River Trail. A ceremony marking the Swan Creek Greenway's inclusion in the regional trail network takes place today at noon at the Athens Sportsplex Trailhead. The Singing River Trail Initiative envisions more than 220 miles of connected greenways across the Tennessee Valley. You're listening to Tennessee Valley Mornings. And we're off to a pretty mild start this morning, which will not be the case on Saturday and Sunday. So enjoy it while it lasts. Currently sitting at about 66 degrees here at the studio. Temperatures in the low to mid 60s across much of the Tennessee Valley. Plenty of sunshine in store for us today. High of 90, low of 66. Pretty much the same forecast tomorrow. Friday starts off at 80 degrees. Well, in the afternoon anyway, but then it drops all the way down to 47. My goodness, losing almost 40 degrees. So dress in layers. You may bring all kinds of coats with you. I know I'll be packing my winter gear this weekend. Saturday and Sunday, mentioned a moment ago, it's going to be cool. Highs in the 60s, lows in the 40s. So please plan your outdoor outings accordingly. Well, you're with R.L. Terry here on Tennessee Valley Mornings. Coming up next, there are endless varieties of casseroles that you have probably had over your lifetime, and then those peculiar dishes that somehow qualify both as a salad and a dessert. And so one of my favorites is Watergate salad. I enjoy making it and taking it to gatherings, which got me to thinking, why do old-fashioned potluck favorites remain so popular? We're exploring how recipes travel through communities and why one familiar bite can bring back decades of memories. That's coming up next on 89.3 WLRH.

0: I really enjoy cooking, and there's something interesting that happens whenever I bring an old-fashioned dish to some type of gathering. You know the ones, the casseroles, the varieties of salads that, you know, might not really be a salad, the desserts that seem to involve at least one package of instant pudding and a container of whipped topping, the kinds of dishes that appeared at church suppers, family reunions, and holiday gatherings for generations. Even when no one really knew what was in the casserole, it was somehow delicious. I'm also reminded of the picnic scene from Elvira, Mistress of the Dark. And if you've seen the movie, you know why that would remind me of that particular scene. And if you haven't watched Elvira, Mistress of the Dark, hey, it is spooky season. And here's something I've noticed. Whenever I make one of those old church potluck staples, they're almost always a hit. But it's not necessarily because anyone has discovered some new extraordinary new culinary creation. It's because somebody inevitably says, oh, I haven't had this in forever. Or, my grandmother used to make this. And suddenly, we're not simply talking about food anymore. We're talking about memories. One of my favorites to bring is Watergate salad. And if you're unfamiliar with it, despite the name, there's nothing particularly political about the dish. It gets its name because it was a signature dish at the Watergate Hotel. It's that familiar pale green concoction made with pistachio pudding, crushed pineapple, marshmallows, whipped topping, and sometimes nuts. It's sweet, it's fluffy, it's like so many dishes from that particular era. It occupies a rather mysterious culinary category. Is it a salad? Is it dessert? But you know what? I don't think it really matters. It's just good. Because it's been showing up at potlucks and holiday dinners for decades. It's one of those dishes that people recognize immediately, may not know the name, but they know the dish, and often it brings back memories of someone who used to make it, which got me to thinking, how do recipes travel through a community? Because recipes have a fascinating way of moving from one household to another. Someone brings a casserole to a potluck, a neighbor asks how to make it. The recipe gets written on an index card. The card finds its way into a kitchen drawer. A few years later, the dish appears at a family reunion. Someone else asks for the recipe, and before long, a dish that began in one kitchen has become a tradition in half a dozen households. No advertising campaign, no cookbook publisher, no celebrity chef, no social media influencer, just people sharing something they enjoyed with one another. And for generations, one of the great vehicles for this culinary exchange was the church or community organization cookbook. And you probably even remember them, those spiral-bound collections assembled by churches, women's groups, civic organizations, community associations, often sold as fundraisers, filled with recipes contributed by members of the group, and frequently organized into wonderfully practical categories. Schools have even done this as well. My mom's school for a long time had a school cookbook made of recipes from faculty, staff, and parent contributors. These were little portraits of the communities that produced them because you could see what people enjoyed cooking, sometimes on a regular basis, or which recipes were so popular that three different people submitted essentially the same thing with only minor variations, but they each had their own unique name. Now, perhaps the most charming feature was that the recipes often included the contributor, you know, what the recipe meant to their family, maybe, you know, from whom it was passed down. And each time that recipe was passed down or shared amongst friends, inevitably, this ingredient would change, that ingredient would change to be this substitution, that substitution. And eventually, two families could prepare what is ostensibly the same dish, but produce surprisingly different results. Each version carries a little history, a series of decisions, preferences, adjustments, and sometimes a mistake that turned out to be an improvement. There's also a larger historical story here. Food travels with people. When families move from one region to another, they bring their culinary traditions with them. Ingredients and techniques become part of a new community. Recipes adapt to local taste, and over time, dishes that originated somewhere else can become so familiar that people begin to think of them as local traditions. And if you bring that same signature dish to every dinner, you eventually become the one who always makes it. And then you're compelled to bring it. Because I tell you, if you don't, people will be sad. That dish is kind of an extension of you. It's really poetic if you think about it. And at the end of the day, that's how traditions develop. Not necessarily through elaborate ceremonies, but through repetition. You know, the dish appearing at all of these different dinners, people noticing when it isn't there. And most of these dishes aren't necessarily sophisticated, and they're certainly not going to win any awards for culinary innovation, but they carry something that a brand new recipe cannot, a history of being shared. So the next time someone brings an old-fashioned casserole, a gelatin salad, or one of those wonderfully peculiar desserts that somehow qualifies as a side dish, don't be too quick to dismiss it. You know, ask where the recipe came from. Ask who used to make it. You might discover that the most interesting thing about the dish isn't what's in it. It's how many kitchens through which it's traveled and how many people remember it. If you're just joining us, you're listening to Tennessee Valley Mornings. I'm R.L. Terry. And while we can learn a great deal about our world by making observations around us, history has a fantastic way of putting today's stories and observations into perspective. On this day in history, in AD 1066, at the Battle of Hastings, William, Duke of Normandy, and his Norman army defeated the English forces of Harold II, who was killed in the battle. In 1774, the First Continental Congress makes the Declaration of Colonial Rights in Philadelphia. In 1884, George Eastman patents paper strip photographic film. And lastly, born on this day in 1956, is professional golfer Beth Daniel. She became a member of the LPGA Tour in 1979 and won 33 LPGA Tour events, including one major championship during her career, and is a member of the World Golf Hall of Fame. And I'll be back with more of what happened on this day in history next time. But coming up, did you know that some plants can hear bees approaching? Find out more next in your Daily Dose of Trivia. If you happen to have a difficult time making small talk, I have some quick surprising facts to make you sound smarter at work, school, or around the dinner table. First up today, some plants can actually hear the sound of approaching bees. Researchers have discovered that certain flowers, including evening primroses, respond to the vibrations produced by flying bees. Within just a few minutes of exposure to the sound of a pollinator, these flowers can increase the sugar concentration of their nectar, making themselves more attractive to visiting insects. Next, the familiar plastic bread clip was invented by a man who wanted to close a bag of airplane parts. The little plastic tab keeping your loaf of bread fresh is called a bread clip, or sometimes a bread tag. Its invention is credited to Floyd Paxton, who reportedly developed the idea in the early 1950s while trying to reseal a bag containing airplane components. Lastly, the first presidential inauguration was not held in Washington, D.C. When George Washington became the first president of the U.S. on the 30th of April, 1789, the nation's capital wasn't Washington, D.C., it was New York City. Washington took the oath of office on the balcony of Federal Hall overlooking Wall Street. Now go out and win that next trivia night or impress your coworkers today. You're with R.L. Terry. 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Each performance includes a dancer Q&A, and matinees invite children to dress in costume, parade, and trick-or-treat with the dancers. 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
0: Coming up next is the latest from Marketplace Tech. On today's show, companies are rushing to introduce new AI features into their apps, but they may be overlooking a crucial part of the design process. The Marketplace team gets into that next. You're with RL Terry, and you're listening to Tennessee Valley Mornings.

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0: AI is among the quickest adopted technologies ever, but there's a big gap between what these tools can do and what most consumers find useful. The vast majority use free versions of chatbots for searching the web, not running swarms of agents to manage their lives. Here with more on the adoption gap is Kate Moran, a user experience researcher at Gibbons & Moran.
2: People who are building some of these AI products are so out of touch with how normal people think and behave, people who don't work in technology, and they're really struggling to appeal to them and explain to them how this could be useful. Now, where I think Meta's Muse is doing a good job with this is it's not selling you the ability to create software. Again, that's a tool. That's not the actual solution. It's just sort of working in the background.
0: And yet, I understand you are not using Muse, even though you do use some other AI tools in your daily life. Why?
2: I don't see any need for something like Meta's Muse because all of the functionality that it delivers is actually not much different from what you could hack together yourself. Also, I will say I have a lot of trust issues with Meta as a company, given their track record and how they've used their customers' data through social media and some of the scandals that have come out of that. Now, saying that, I do realize you have to take your pick. You have to pick your poison. One of the big issues with agentic AI adoption specifically is these tools are only functional and useful if you let them into more and more of your life. The thing is, you experience the convenience immediately. You don't really feel your privacy being invaded. It's not something you're conscious of.
0: All right. So in the U.S., maybe we've been slower to adopt relative to the increase in capabilities of these tools. But I have seen some recent reporting that consumers in China are using AI at much higher rates. What do you think might account for the difference, though?
2: Often what is being reported is it's the companies that have built these AI products themselves that are self-reporting the number of users who are seeing this feature or encountering this feature, but not necessarily people choosing to use that feature. For example, now, if you search anything on Google, you're likely to get an AI summary at the top. Maybe you read it, maybe you don't, but you're not making that choice. So I think there's this real difference between people being forced to adopt AI, AI being placed within the systems and the platforms where they already are and they're unavoidable, versus people actually electively choosing to return and to use these things over and over because they feel that it's making a big difference and an improvement in their lives.
0: That was Kate Moran, co-founder of Gibbons & Moran. Erica Soderstrom produced this episode. I'm Megan McCarty-Carino, and that's Marketplace Tech. This is APM.
3: Coming up next is Stardate, your daily insight into that for which to look in the night sky. You'll also learn the science, history, and folklore behind these objects. After Stardate is Soundbeat, your daily trip through the history of recorded sound. From classical music to film scores, each day there is something new to learn. I'm R.L. 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
4: Stardate October 14th. Antares, the bright star at the heart of Scorpius, huddles quite close to the moon early this evening. They set not long after the sky gets dark, so there's not a lot of time to look for them. The moon is a thin crescent now, so it's night across most of the lunar disk. But on the bright sliver that's in daylight, you can still make out some of the dark lunar seas, vast plains of volcanic rock. They formed long ago when giant asteroids slammed into the moon. Molten rock bubbled up from below, then cooled and hardened.

hardened. A recent study found evidence of an especially big impact 3.5 billion years ago. The hit would have been powerful enough to melt the surface across a wide area. Researchers discovered the evidence in a meteorite known as Northwest Africa 12593. It was found in Mali in 2017. It contains some tiny crystals that form only under extreme heat. The chemistry of the meteorite suggested the impact happened 3.5 billion years ago. A later impact shattered the lava plain, jumbling up the rocks. And a third impact blasted some of the fragments into space, including the one that fell to Earth. The initial impact happened at about the time of similar events on Earth and the asteroid Vesta. That suggests that the inner solar system was littered with many giant space rocks at the time. Cosmic missiles that sometimes smashed into Earth and the other large worlds. More tomorrow. Stardate is a production of the University of Texas McDonald Observatory. I'm Billy Henry.

0: down, down.
1: Alice falling, goes down the rabbit hole falling, to find falling, Elmer Fudd.
0: Falling through the air, through the air.
1: You're on the sound beat.
0: That's all I could think of as I fell down the rabbit hole. And now I suppose you're wondering how I happened to get into a rabbit hole. Well, it's really very simple.
1: Lewis Carroll's tale of Alice in Wonderland introduced us to iconic characters. There was Alice, of course, the Mad Hatter, and the White Rabbit, heard here in a Decca recording from 1944.
2: Dear, oh dear, I shall be very late. I shall be terribly late.
1: Does the White Rabbit's voice sound a bit wasco-y?
2: 5 o'clock. I'll never be there in time.
1: That's because it was voiced by Arthur Q. Bryan, who became famous as the voice of Elmer Fudd. So, which voice was the original? It's a question of which came first, the rabbit or the egg. You see, Elmer Fudd evolved from a character named Egghead, who first appeared in 1937, years before Alice in Wonderland was recorded.
0: Of course, this is all just a dream.
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0: Will this fall never come to an end? Oh, it did.
1: Soundbeat is produced at the Belfer Audio Archive, Syracuse University Library. I'm Brett Barry.
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0: 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I'm Jenny Burns, a producer at WLRH. 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
1: Today, Melissa Thompson speaks to Bill Rourke about founding Torch Technologies and some of the ways it's given back to the community.
2: What were some of the challenges that you faced during the early stages of Torch Technologies?
3: Some of the challenges were really exciting. We grew so fast in the beginning that that created a lot of infrastructure challenges and a lot of cash flow issues. We had to go out and solicit investor money because we were growing so rapidly. When you do government services and you're a subcontractor, as we were when we were small, a typical time is you'll do work today and you'd get paid 60, 80, 90 days later. So if we hired someone, we had to pay them maybe 2 or 3 months before we got paid for their work. So that generates the need for a lot of cash. And so you can be very profitable and very cash flow negative because the cash has just not been paid to you yet. You can factor that, but as an early start, brand new company, the factoring terms aren't real favorable to you and the ability to factor is tough. So because of the kind of pace we were going at, we had to solicit outside investors. That whole process was a big challenge until we bought them out 10 years later.
2: In the recent past, you have become an author as well. You've written Built with Purpose. Tell us how that book came about and why that was important to you.
3: Well, as we approached our 20-year anniversary, had a lot of requests for the employees. There were a lot of stories over the years that were slipping away as people retired. And so the request came to write a lot of those stories down. And I began to capture those and write them into little short stories. And I had captured literally dozens of them. And the idea was to move them into text, a book, or whatever. And as I began to do that, I realized while I could capture the short stories, I really couldn't organize them in a way that would create a book. So I wanted to get them all in a form where they could be read easily by the employees and remembered, because a lot of them have to do with decisions of why we did things the way we did and how we do business today and you know, how we plan to do business in the future.
2: Well, and I think as a member of the Huntsville community watching Torch's growth, it's been great to read the book and see the behind-the-scenes stories, because it provides so much context to who you are as a company and what that story is. And so I think it's just kind of rounds out some of that picture. Community is definitely part of Torch's culture and giving back. So talk a little bit about what are you most proud of and what do you envision for the future of Torch?
3: Well, I'm most proud of what the employees have accomplished in terms of the business success of the company. Biggest thing for me was sort of an unexpected journey is what we've been able to do in the community. As the company became more and more successful, the ability to do more and more in the community became so much more important to us, almost as important perhaps as the business success of the company. And so it became a key part of the culture and we've been driven by it. The rewards coming out of it would almost generate a reason to write another book, but I'm not sure I have that in me.
2: So as we wrap up today, I just want to say on behalf of our organization, the Community Foundation, we're grateful to Torch for all you do. On behalf of the nonprofits in this community, we are grateful for all that you represent personally and corporately. Our community is a better place because Torch Technologies and Bill and Brenda Rourke are a part of it.
3: Thank you for those words, and a lot of it wouldn't have been possible without the Community Foundation.
0: 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For Tennessee Valley Mornings, I'm Jenny Burns.
4: AP News, I'm Marcela Sanchez. President Trump's new White House press secretary made her briefing room debut a short one. The AP Sagar Magani reports on her first appearance yesterday.
5: Good morning.
6: Katie Zachariah greeted a packed room with a smile and spent a long opening statement praising President Trump.
5: I have wanted to work for him for a very long time.
6: Zachariah was a conservative TV commentator.
5: I get to do what I was doing on the outside already, which was hoping to amplify, multiply, and expand upon President Trump's incredible agenda for the American people.
6: She proceeded to take questions from just three reporters.
5: I am going to end it because President Trump is heading out to Marine One.
6: And after just 15 minutes, his new spokeswoman deferred more questions to him. Sagar Magani, Washington.
4: Trump's ambassador to Greece has stepped down following allegations of improper conduct.
5: We have asked Ambassador Guilfoyle to resign.
4: And Kimberly Guilfoyle did after a series of Wall Street Journal stories reported she allegedly threatened a host country official, accepted improper gifts, and offered to use her Trump administration influence in return for the payment of a large credit card bill. Guilfoyle says she'll vigorously defend herself against false allegations. The Labor Department will release a report later this morning that's expected to show inflation worsened in September. It's one of the last price reports the government will issue before the midterm elections. The death toll from Hurricane Simon and the remnants of Tropical Storm Rachel has risen to 6 after heavy rains triggered flooding and landslides along Mexico's Pacific coast. The U.S. National Hurricane Center in Miami says Simon was a Hurricane 1 storm before strengthening last night and is nearly a major hurricane again. This is AP News. In Las Vegas, Duane Keith Davis was sentenced to 40 years to life in prison for orchestrating the murder of rap icon Tupac Shakur, who was gunned down off the Las Vegas Strip more than 30 years ago.
7: Judge Carly Kearney told Davis, "You don't just get to take a man from his family. You don't get to take his very life, his whole future from him.
8: Especially when that man is Tupac Shakur. The world never forgot about him and his death. And neither did Las Vegas."
7: Shakur's sister, Set Shakur, said it was hard listening over and over again to Davis describe how he hunted and killed her brother.
9: "This man's life mattered. He died 2 months after he turned 25.
7: Davis spoke briefly in court.
10: "I just want my stuff back. They took out my house."
7: His attorney says they will appeal, noting it's been 30 years and there was a lack of physical evidence. I'm Ed Donahue.
4: And I'm Marcela Sanchez, AP News.
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15: Sitting at about 65 degrees here at the studio, temperatures ranging from about 62 to 65, 66 degrees across the Tennessee Valley right now. Plenty of sunshine in store for you today. High of 90, low of 66. Tomorrow, pretty much the same thing as today. Friday, high of 80, low of 47, which ushers in that cool down this weekend. And it is going to be cold, particularly at night. So please be mindful of that as you are planning your outdoor activities. Saturday and Sunday, highs in the mid-60s, lows in the mid to low, low to mid 40s. So now's a great time to break out some of that winter gear. I will certainly be doing that. Well, you're listening to Tennessee Valley Mornings. You're with R.L. Terry. Coming up next is Pack Your Bags, where we are traveling to Pisgah and High Falls, followed by your community calendar. Then I'll have today's composer's date book for you, followed by more Tennessee Valley Mornings. So keep listening right here on 89.3 WLRH. It's time for Pack Your Bags, your place for daily travel inspiration, because your next adventure starts right here. Today, we're combining two North Alabama waterfall destinations into one scenic day trip, Pisgah Gorge and High Falls Park. You can begin at Pisgah Civitan Park in Jackson County, a little more than an hour from Huntsville. The 40-acre park sits along the rim of Pisgah Gorge, carved over centuries as Big and Little Bryant Creeks descended from the plateau and joined the valley below. From the park, overlooks provide an introduction to the gorge without requiring a long hike, but to appreciate the landscape fully, follow the trails toward the waterfalls and natural bridge. The route to the falls is roughly a mile and a half round trip, although connecting trails allow for a longer outing. Expect uneven ground, elevation changes, and possibly muddy conditions after the rain. But after the rain can be a good time to visit the waterfalls, as the amount of water that goes over the ledges and creates the falls can be greatly impacted by the amount of rain or lack thereof. A safety reminder that some viewpoints have steep, unprotected drop-offs, so keep children and dogs close by and leashed. The dogs leashed, not the children. There are a few different trails that you can follow, a couple of which are incredibly rocky. It is the marked trail, so you can follow the signs, but it's very rocky, so be incredibly cautious as you are descending and ascending, and probably not the best place for kids or pets. Pisgah Civitan Park is free, pet-friendly for well-behaved, leashed dogs, and open daily from dawn until dusk. Now, from Pisgah, allow about 45 minutes to reach High Falls Park, which is near Grove Oak. There you'll find Town Creek spreading across a broad rock ledge before dropping about 35 feet. When the water is high, the falls can expand to nearly 300 feet across, creating a dramatically different view from the narrow cascades at Pisgah. A pedestrian bridge crosses the gorge just above the falls, offering excellent views in both directions. Trails lead to additional vantage points and toward a natural stone bridge near the base of the waterfall. The rock opening spans approximately 25 feet and was shaped gradually by moving water. High Falls Park also provides picnic areas, making it a good place to stop for lunch or an afternoon break. Both locations demand caution. Rocks near waterfalls can be slick even when they appear dry, and water levels can change quickly. Stay on established paths and remain behind barriers, and never treat a scenic overlook as a diving platform. High Falls currently observes fall hours from 10 until 5, so starting at Pisgah in the morning and continuing to High Falls gives you time to enjoy both without racing sunset. Together, these parks show two personalities of North Alabama water, one cutting a deep forested gorge and the other spreading into a wide curtain over the rocks. There's no admission charge, although donations do help to maintain the trails and protect the property. And that's today's Pack Your Bags. If you're just joining us, you're listening to Tennessee Valley Mornings. You're with R.L. Terry. Coming up next is your community calendar, followed by the composer's date book. Coming up today, families can head to Madison Public Library at 10:30 for books and ballet. A guest from the Huntsville Ballet will read a story and then lead children through songs and dance movements inspired by the book. Homeschool students can explore the science of light during a glow stick lab at Madison Public Library. Sessions begin at 1 and 2 this afternoon. Space may be limited, so check availability before attending. From 5 until 8, Cocktails at the View returns to Burritt on the Mountain. Enjoy the autumn scenery and sunset overlooking Huntsville with cocktails, non-alcoholic drinks, and snacks available for purchase. General admission is free, and seating is offered on a first-come, first-served basis. Classic film fans can catch Alfred Hitchcock's To Catch a Thief, starring Cary Grant and Princess Grace Kelly, at 5:30 at the Downtown Huntsville Library. The free screening is intended for adults. Also at 6, the library presents a free online class called Cybersecurity in an AI World. Participants will learn about common scams, emerging artificial intelligence threats, and ways to protect their personal information and finances. Online registration is required. And the Downtown Library's True Crime Book Club also meets at 6 this evening. Coming up next is the Composer's Datebook, followed by more Tennessee Valley Mornings. 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I'll be back in a little bit to let you know what's coming up next hour on the show. 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
16: This is the Composer's Datebook for October 14th. I'm John Burge. On today's date in 1883, the premiere of Antonín Dvořák's Violin Concerto was given in Prague by the Czech violinist František Ondráček, with the National Theater Orchestra led by a Czech conductor named Moritz Anger, an old friend of Dvořák's and his one-time roommate. The concerto was commissioned by the distinguished violinist Josef Joachim, an old friend and collaborator of the German composer Johannes Brahms. Brahms had sent Joachim two of Dvořák's chamber works for strings. Joachim expressed enthusiasm for these pieces and urged Dvořák to write a concerto for him. So far, so good. Dvořák had a finished score by December 1879, but Joachim had what we'd now call some issues with the score. And by the time Dvořák was finishing the last revisions, 3 years had elapsed with no talk of a premiere. Dvořák realized Joachim was unlikely to ever premiere the new concerto. So instead, Dvořák offered it to Ondráček, a young virtuoso who eagerly championed it in Prague and abroad. You should note that Josef Joachim finally did perform Dvořák's violin concerto in Berlin in 1894, some 15 years after he'd commissioned it. Composer's Datebook is produced by APM, American Public Media, in collaboration with the American Composers Forum, reminding you that all music was once made.

0: This is Bird Note. If the early bird gets the worm, then the early birder gets the birds, right? Morning is a great time for birding. Songbirds begin their chorus just before dawn, and many species start looking for food at first light. But not everyone is willing or able to get up at the crack of dawn. And that's okay. It's not the only time to experience birds. Singing often continues throughout the morning. And some species, like American robins, keep the show going until sunset. High noon is a great time to see daytime predators like hawks on the hunt for small mammals, or cormorants in the water diving for fish. As sunset draws near, watch for birds that become active in the twilight, like common nighthawks sweeping the sky for insects. And if you're a night owl, well, look and listen for real owls. They're wide awake at midnight. So if you miss the sunrise, don't worry. The day is long, and birds are all around us. For Bird Note, I'm Jonies Franklin.
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2: 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I'm your host, R.L. Terry. Coming up next is the Marketplace Morning Report, followed by more Tennessee Valley Mornings, where we'll look at the difference between being alone and being lonely, and why the two aren't necessarily the same thing. Then Mike Healy speaks with Natasha Parker about the upcoming annual cemetery stroll at Maple Hill. Later, Bob Nance speaks with Angela Curry about her organization's comprehensive voter's guide. These stories and more are coming up, so keep the radio dial right here.
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5: From Marketplace in Washington, I'm Kimberly Adams. Open enrollment for Medicare starts tomorrow, but seniors with Medicare Advantage plans might have to pick a new one because insurers are dropping some plans. Marketplace's Samantha Fields reports.
6: More than half of people on Medicare have an Advantage plan through a private insurance company. In recent weeks, many have received notices telling them their current plan isn't being offered in 2027 and they'll have to pick a new one.
7: It happens every year to some extent.
6: But Jeannie Fugelston-Bennick at the health policy nonprofit KFF says it is becoming more common.
7: We have seen last year and this year that there has been somewhat more disruption in the Medicare Advantage market.
6: She says that's largely because of recent policy changes at the federal level, reducing how much private insurers get reimbursed for Medicare Advantage. On top of that, Vivian Ho at Rice University and Baylor College of Medicine says healthcare costs are rising and seniors are using more medical care these days.
8: For insurers, it's less profits for them, so they're less excited about being in this market.
6: People who live in cities or in the suburbs will likely still have plenty of Medicare Advantage options to choose from, Ho says, even if their current plan is going away.
8: The seniors who are living in smaller rural areas are going to be the ones who are going to have the hardest time finding a Medicare Advantage plan.
6: Some will have no option but to go with a traditional Medicare plan through the federal government, which Ho says can end up being more expensive. I'm Samantha Fields for Marketplace.
5: Let's do the numbers. Dow, S&P, and NASDAQ futures are down in the negative 2/10 to negative 7/10% range, with the Dow future down 135 points. And we just got fresh inflation data for September, which shows prices are going up faster than expected. The consumer price index rose 0.6% last month, up from 0.4% in August.
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5: The growing popularity of sports gambling has come with financial health concerns. A recent UCLA study finds that easier betting access can harm consumers by increasing debt. The nonprofit newsroom ProPublica gave one of its reporters some money to test the guardrails on betting apps. Jake Pearson wrote about his experience. His story is called "I Deliberately Bet Like a Problem Gambler. DraftKings Made Me a VIP." Jake joins me now for more. Good morning.
9: Hey, good morning. Thanks for having me.
5: How much were you betting? And I guess more importantly, how much were you losing?
9: I'll give you all the figures. So net loss to the company was $10,700. I had $22,000 at my disposal for this experiment, and there were upswings and downswings. But something I learned over the course of doing this reporting from my experts, it's not just about the net loss. It's the pattern of the bets. So for example, I would often do what's called loss chasing. So when I would lose on a game, I would chase that loss with more bets at bigger amounts at longer odds to try and sort of recuperate what I just sunk. I would do other things. There's something called micro betting, which is just placing a distinct, discrete wager on an event in a game. So like, what's the next pitch at a baseball game going to be? Who's going to win the next point in a tennis match? And that is really fast action. And one of my experts likened it to sort of the nearest thing in sports betting, online sports betting, to a slot machine. It is that quick. And slots are obviously widely known to be one of the most addictive form of gambling.
5: And I have to imagine if your experts know that these are signs of problematic gambling, so do these sports books.
9: Yeah, so there's this inherent tension in the business, right? Because the sports books, DraftKings, FanDuel, they all have what's called a responsible gaming program. They're series of tools that they can offer a bettor to make sure that they're not spiraling out of control. And they also will, from time to time, sort of prompt you with pop-ups in the app if they're noticing certain behaviors. I would purposefully be doing things to see if those warnings would pop up, and then also how easy they were to dismiss. But sometimes the next day or even hours later, I would get a promotion to do micro betting and be eligible for a boost. So at the same time that the algorithm seems to be flagging correctly that something's not right about my behavior, the company is incentivizing me to keep doing the very thing that prompted the alert.
5: What did these sports books have to say when you brought them your reporting and raised the concerns that came up?
9: DraftKings put their chief responsible gaming officer, Lori Kalani, on the phone, and we had a, I thought, very productive interview. And her response was that, you know, I was in the system. Over the course of my betting, by their count, I got 32 different responsible gaming notices, either by email or in my app. I counted 14 sort of in-app pop-ups over the course of my 70-plus days betting. Her position was that those were appropriate for the behaviors that I was demonstrating. Here's the other thing. I mean, I asked them, do you ever cut somebody off? And she said, we do it all the time. And then I asked how often, and she said, we do it all the time. And then I asked a third time, I sort of pressed again. And a spokesperson said they'd see whether or not they could provide me those numbers and followed up to say that they don't disclose that. And my takeaway was that the responsible gaming prompts that I got were sort of no match for the the promotions and the design, the user design that was sort of urging me to keep going all the time.
3: Jake Pearson is a reporter at ProPublica. Thank you so much.
9: Thanks for having me.
3: In Washington, I'm Kimberly Adams with the Marketplace Morning Report. 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
2: Good morning, Tennessee Valley. It's Wednesday, the 14th of October, and welcome to Tennessee Valley Mornings. I'm your host, R.L. Terry. Coming up after the news and weather, we can have hundreds of social media connections, a calendar full of activities, and people surrounding us all day and still feel lonely. Meanwhile, someone spending a quiet afternoon alone might be perfectly content. We're looking at why meaningful connection matters more than simply having company. Then Natasha Parker, the Maple Hill Cemetery Stroll Chairman, sits down with Mike Keeley to talk about one of the nation's largest living history annual events coming up on the 18th. Later, if you find it overwhelming to pour through all the information on candidates for the upcoming midterm elections on the 3rd of November, Bob Nant sits down with Angela Curry to talk about the comprehensive voter's guide produced by the United Women of Color. These stories and more are coming up during the show, so keep the radio dial right here. Your news is next.
11: BBC News with Govinda Gill. Ukraine says another major attack on its energy infrastructure has left 600,000 people without power. At least six people were killed in the overnight bombardment. Dan Johnson reports from the scene of one of the attacks in Kyiv.
12: Survivors of last night's attack have been clearing up their wrecked apartments. Two of their neighbours didn't survive. The missiles hit with next to no warning, with Ukraine again claiming it had not received intelligence from the US. Donald Trump has denied withholding data, but Ukrainian sources say it's no coincidence given the strained relations between the two countries. The EU says it has no indication intelligence sharing has stopped, but Ukraine's been restricted in its military use of the Starlink system. That's vital for coordinating its long-range drone strikes against targets in Russia and for guiding drone interceptors defending Ukraine's skies.
11: Lawyers for a man accused of blowing up the Nord Stream gas pipelines between Russia and Germany have told a German court that they could be considered a legitimate target. The defendant, a former Ukrainian military officer, denies involvement in the explosions 4 years ago. From the court in Hamburg, here's Jessica Parker.
13: 50-year-old Serhii K wore a grey suit and donned white headphones during proceedings as the charges were read out. Prosecutors have alleged that he was deployed on the orders of Ukrainian state agencies and that he commanded a small team that included a group of divers to lay explosives on the pipelines in September 2022. Serhii K's defence claims that the evidence against their client is circumstantial.
11: The headquarters of the Saudi oil giant Aramco in Dhahran has reportedly suffered extensive damage after being hit on Tuesday as the Houthis continued to fire missiles and drones from Yemen. Our Global Affairs reporter Sebastian Usher reports.
14: The Iranian-backed Houthis have demonstrated again that they can hit high-profile targets in Saudi Arabia. After three deadly attacks last week on Riyadh Airport, the headquarters of Saudi Arabia's most valuable asset, Aramco, in Dhahran, has now been targeted more than 1,300 kilometres from Yemen. Sources with knowledge of the incident have told Reuters news agency that a fire spread across several floors in one of the buildings in the complex. The sources say that operations have been continuing as normal, but with employees working from home. This is another sign of how Saudi Arabia's position as the economic powerhouse of a region remains vulnerable to the Houthis operating out of a porous country in the Middle East.
11: Sri Lankan officials say Saudi Arabia has overturned the death sentence for blasphemy imposed on a Sri Lankan migrant worker last month. And though Jayan Sivarasa made a comment on Facebook, which he deemed insulting to the Prophet Muhammad, he deleted it and apologised. His case drew huge attention in Sri Lanka. World News from the BBC. Police in South Africa say four members of the ANC's Youth League have been shot dead in what's believed to be a politically motivated attack. The gunman opened fire on a memorial procession for another African National Congress member on Tuesday in Katlehong. Politically linked killings have surged ahead of local elections in November. Three children have reportedly been found hiding on a cargo vessel that travelled thousands of kilometres from Liberia to Mauritius. Local media say the boys are aged 11, 13 and 15 and claim to be from Ghana. Donald Trump has posted an AI-generated video of himself playfully wrestling with a tiger that killed a man at a British wildlife park. William Chapman was fatally mauled on Saturday after entering the animal's enclosure. Navtev Johal reports.
15: In a statement issued last night, William Chapman's family asked that people refrain from reposting images and footage of the incident online, saying it was causing them severe distress at an exceptionally vulnerable time. Hours later, President Trump shared a 41-second video of the attack with his 13 million followers on his Truth Social platform. He added the caption, "Don't ever mess with nature." He then later posted an AI video of himself wrestling, chasing, and hugging the tiger, set to a soundtrack of the tight-fit song, "The Lion Sleeps Tonight." William Chapman's family said the 23-year-old had suffered from significant mental illness over a number of years and had been prescribed strong medication.
11: The tallest mountain in the Alps, Mont Blanc, has apparently grown by nearly 2 metres in the last 2 years. This latest measurement is close to the height recorded at the end of the 19th century. The top of Mont Blanc is covered with a thick layer of snow and ice, which regularly fluctuates. The researchers say the data suggests the summit hasn't been significantly altered by climate change. That's the latest world news from the BBC.
2: Now for your Tennessee Valley news update. Alabamians have less than a week remaining to register to vote in the quickly approaching midterm elections. The registration deadline is Monday, the 19th of October. All 105 seats in the Alabama House of Representatives and all 35 state Senate seats are on the ballot. The general midterm election is the 3rd of November. Raytheon has secured a $6.3 billion contract to manufacture missile defense interceptors, with much of the production taking place right here in Huntsville. The five-year agreement covers standard missile 3 Block 1B interceptors. Raytheon recently completed a $115 million expansion of its Redstone Arsenal facility, increasing its missile integration and delivery capacity by more than 50%. The University of Alabama is joining 14 other universities across the Southeast to expand access to advanced artificial intelligence computing. The new consortium includes institutions in 10 states and aims to develop shared computing infrastructure for scientific research. Auburn University is also a founding member. A UA Huntsville astrophysicist has received one of the physics profession's highest honors. Dr. Chakra Bharti has been elected a Fellow of the American Physical Society for her research into dark matter. Her work uses precise measurements of stars to further explorations of the galaxy. And the city of Athens is celebrating another milestone in the development of North Alabama's Singing River Trail. A ceremony marking the Swan Creek Greenway's inclusion in the regional trail network takes place today at noon at the Athens Sportsplex Trailhead. The Singing River Trail Initiative envisions more than 220 miles of connected greenways across the Tennessee Valley. You're listening to Tennessee Valley Mornings. Taking a look at your weather, we're certainly off to a pleasant start this morning. High today about 90, low in the mid-60s. Plenty of sunshine in store for you. That'll be the same thing tomorrow. And Friday, the high's only 80, and then it drops down to the mid-40s. It is going to be a chilly night Friday night. And that cool down continues through the weekend. High Saturday and Sunday looking like they're going to be in the mid-60s and lows in the low to mid-40s. So if you've been waiting on that autumn weather, it is going to be here this weekend. Me, I will be bundled up sitting next to the fireplace with a snifter of cognac or a good book or a great horror film. After all, it is spooky season, but let's be real, I watch those movies year round. While you're listening to Tennessee Valley Mornings, you're with R.L. Terry. Coming up in about 6 minutes, Mike Keeley sits down with the Maple Hill Cemetery Stroll Chairman, Natasha Parker, to get all the information about the annual event scheduled for this upcoming Sunday on the 18th. But before we get to today's feature stories, imagine an entire afternoon with no appointments, no obligations, nobody needing your attention. Does that sound like paradise or a rather lonely way to spend the day? We're exploring the difference between being alone and being lonely and why the two aren't the same thing. That's coming up next on 89.3 WLRH.

Have you ever looked forward to having absolutely nothing to do and nobody with whom to do it? No appointments, no obligations, no conversations that require your attention, just a quiet afternoon, a good book, perhaps a cup of coffee, the delightful realization that for the next several hours, nobody needs anything from you. I must confess, that's generally not me. Occasionally it is, and I'm learning how to intentionally integrate more moments like this into my daily, my weekly routine. But maybe you thoroughly enjoy these. And for those of you who may be like me, perhaps it'll give you something to think about adding to your routine. Now, for some people, having nothing to do and nobody with whom to do it sounds like paradise. For others, you know, more like me, that it could sound rather uneventful, if not depressing, which is interesting because circumstances are exactly the same. At first glance, the distinction seems obvious. Being alone means there's nobody else around. Being lonely means, well, there's nobody else around, except that's not quite right. Because we've probably all experienced loneliness in a room full of people. I know I have. At a party where we don't know anyone, in a workplace where we don't feel particularly connected to our colleagues, or maybe even among friends when everyone seems to be having a wonderful time and we somehow feel disconnected from the entire experience. Now, conversely, we can spend an entire afternoon alone or maybe with our furry companion at home and feel perfectly content. The difference isn't necessarily how many people surround us. Being alone describes a circumstance. Being lonely describes an experience. And those two things are not interchangeable. Psychologists generally distinguish between objective social isolation and the subjective experience of loneliness. In other words, loneliness isn't simply the absence of people. It's the feeling that our social connections aren't meeting our needs or maybe our expectations. We might have dozens of acquaintances, hundreds of social media connections, and a calendar full of activities, yet still feel that something important is missing, a meaningful connection, a sense of belonging. We've talked about both those topics quite a bit on this show. Solitude is often something we choose. We step away from the noise, the obligations, the constant demands of our attention. Maybe we take a walk. Maybe we read, work on a hobby, or simply sit quietly without feeling the need to fill every moment with something. There's a particular pleasure in being able to do absolutely nothing without feeling guilty about it. Although I suspect some of us have become so accustomed to being productive that we feel compelled to schedule our relaxation. Guilty here. From 2 until 3, unstructured fun. Which rather defeats the purpose. But solitude can provide something valuable, an opportunity to think, to reflect, to recover from the demands of interacting with the world, and perhaps to become a little more comfortable with ourselves. A person who enjoys a quiet evening at home might also love attending a concert. Someone who thrives in a crowded room might occasionally need an afternoon of solitude. We're not necessarily one or the other. And even people who genuinely enjoy solitude, you know, can also experience loneliness. Because enjoying our own company doesn't eliminate our need for meaningful relationships. Human beings are social creatures. We need connection. We don't necessarily need constant interaction, but a sense that we matter to somebody, that we're understood, that we belong somewhere. And those are particularly important when you're new somewhere. Maybe you're new here to this area, or you've been new someplace else and you remember how it feels. And this is where modern life becomes particularly interesting. We've developed extraordinary technologies for staying digitally connected, sending messages, sharing photos, participate in group conversations and discords. And in many ways, we've never been more reachable. But being reachable isn't necessarily the same thing as being connected.
100 messages exchanged throughout the day may not provide the same satisfaction as one meaningful conversation. And scrolling through photographs of other people's activities can sometimes leave us feeling more excluded than connected. Technology makes communication easier, but it doesn't automatically create companionship. But constantly being surrounded by people doesn't mean that someone doesn't feel lonely. Ultimately, I think there's something worthwhile about learning to appreciate both experiences, the freedom to spend time alone without feeling that something is missing, and the ability to cultivate relationships that make companionship meaningful when we seek it. Because solitude and connection aren't opposing goals. They're both parts of a fulfilling life. And perhaps the distinction is simpler than we sometimes make it. Solitude is having time to ourselves. Loneliness is feeling that someone or something is missing. The challenge isn't necessarily to eliminate the time we spend alone. It's to make sure that when we seek connection, we have relationships to which we want to return. And when we seek solitude, we can find a little peace in our own company.

If you're just joining us, you're listening to Tennessee Valley Mornings. I'm R.L. Terry. Coming up next, the Maple Hill Cemetery Stroll is one of the nation's largest living history events, and Mike Keeley speaks with Chairman Natasha Parker about the upcoming stroll on the 18th of October. In about 20 minutes, learn more about the comprehensive voter's guide produced by the United Women of Color just in time for midterms on the 3rd of November. Bob Nance has more on that. Keep listening to Tennessee Valley Mornings.

0: For WLRH News, I'm Mike Keeley. Visitors to the upcoming Maple Hill Cemetery stroll can meet people portraying figures from Huntsville's past and hear their stories. The Huntsville Pilgrimage Association organizes the event and supports preservation of the cemetery's historic section. Here's stroll chairman Natasha Parker.
1: It's Sunday, October 18th, and it starts at 1:30 in the afternoon, and it will last until about 4 o'clock. At 1:30 when it starts, we'll have a parade of characters, so we'll start actually with a color guard and the national anthem. We'll announce each of the characters who will be portrayed in the stroll this year, and then they'll move to their various sites in the cemetery. If you've never attended before, basically how the day goes is you'll pick up a brochure. It has a list of all the characters. It looks like we've got about 72 characters lined up for this year. You go at your own pace. There's no way that you can see all of the characters in the time allotted for the day. So just kind of look and see who may be of interest to you, and you can stop by and listen to their story.
0: So they have sort of like a scripted thing that they'll do.
1: Yeah, so they'll be dressed up in character, and they'll tell their story. Most of the people who are characters are people who are buried in the cemetery. Obviously, we have a couple. For example, Tallulah Bankhead is there, and she's visiting the grave of her mother. So Tallulah's not actually buried in Maple Hill, but her mother is. And then we have other people who are buried there who are coming back from the dead, if you will, to tell their story. Like I mentioned earlier, we've got 72 characters lined up for this year. One of our most popular characters is Samuel Moore. He was a businessman here in Huntsville, and he was the owner of the Cow Lily Flag that I'm sure many people have heard of. He threw a big party for Lily Flag and painted his house yellow, and so he will be there with Lily Flag. He's always a fan favorite. I think I mentioned earlier that Tallulah Bankhead will be there visiting her mother's grave. Also, Dr. William Burr. Many people are probably familiar with Burritt on the Mountain. Dr. Burritt will be there with two of his wives.
0: Oh, that'll be fun.
1: Yeah, exactly. And then if you've been around Huntsville for very long, then you may have heard about the ghost of Sally Carter. So Sally Carter will be there as well. And if you don't know about her, then you should come to the stroll to learn a little bit more.
0: Does she live there?
1: Maybe.
0: Uh-oh.
1: Yeah.
0: How much does it cost?
1: It's free to attend. This is a fundraiser for Huntsville Pilgrimage Association, however, and so we do encourage people to donate, but it's not required. This is our gift back to the community, and if the community chooses to donate, then we happily accept that. The Huntsville Pilgrimage Association was founded in 1985 by the city of Huntsville. There were some patrons here in town who were very interested in preserving the history of the cemetery and wanted to make sure that that section in the front of the cemetery, the historical section, the oldest part, was preserved for years to come for future generations. And so our organization was founded then, and since then we've raised money to put back into the cemetery for restoration of that historical section.
0: Now, I imagine for younger children, I would imagine it's kind of like a playground situation. They're going to be running all over the place. But is there anything geared towards children?
1: There is, actually. So we have a student stop, and we've changed it up a little bit this year. In the past, it's just been a bit of a scavenger hunt, and then you turn in your paper at the end of the day to get a little prize. And so this year, we've made a bingo card. When you bingo, then you can bring your card back and get a piece of candy or a sticker. I will say this year we do have one addition, which is a wreath laying ceremony, which will be at 2:30 p.m. It's in honor of America 250. So that wreath laying ceremony will take place at the gravesite of John Ward Sr., who was an American patriot here from Madison County. So he participated in the Revolutionary War. And so that's why we're doing that this year in honor of America 250. We also have some musical acts. I meant to mention those. We have three, I think, musical acts. The Maple Hill Celtic Band will be up by the cemetery office. The Reverend St. Bartley Harris will be there. He baptized a lot of people in Big Spring Park here in Huntsville, and he'll have the St. Bartley Singers with him. And then the Musgrove Session will also be over in that front section closer to the student stop. So we've got a little something for everyone.
0: Is it kind of like golf where you have people starting at different points?
1: You can start wherever you would like. A lot of people come back every year, and so they try to see characters that they haven't seen in years past. The character lineup changes a little bit every year, so if there's someone that

0: at California Street and McClung Avenue. Admission is free, but donations are accepted. The rain date is October 25th. 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For WLRH News, I'm Mike Keeley.
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1: 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I'm your host, R.L. Terry. Coming up next is Yinjin's Valor Ingenuity, where they are always interested in how inventive minds work, followed by your weekly update from Redstone Rocket, keeping you informed of the goings-on at Redstone Arsenal. And in about 18 minutes, Bob Nance speaks with Angela Curry about the United Women of Color's Comprehensive Voter's Guide, which you can now download just in time for midterms. 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
5: Today, building a better spacesuit. The University of Houston presents this series about the machines that make our civilization run and the people whose ingenuity created them. There's been much in the news lately about NASA's big plan to build a base on the moon. This is part of the Artemis space program to return humans to the moon permanently. Lots of details about moon buggies, robotic supply ships, and even the first use of nuclear power are now being spread around. But what didn't get much attention is a key component to make it all work. Spacesuits. Our human bodies are delicate and need lots of help to survive the harshness of space, where temperatures can swing from well below freezing to super hot in a moment's notice. There's no oxygen or air pressure in space, so we need space suits to do anything useful on the surface of the moon. NASA knows this very well, which is why they are developing the next generation spacesuit to meet the needs of living and working on the moon. This is because the suits currently used on the International Space Station were developed decades ago in the 1980s. And are only a little more advanced than what was used in the 1960s. Spacesuits are more complicated than you might think. Providing oxygen to the occupant is the easy part. You must also remove carbon dioxide waste that you exhale. Getting hot inside? A way to cool the astronaut is very much needed. Hungry or thirsty? Need to eat and drink without being able to touch your face. And if you drink too much coffee before the spacewalk? Well, there must be a way to relieve yourself in the suit. New and more advanced radio systems must be able to talk to your colleagues over long distances, plus send critical data to Earth to inform mission control that all is well within the suit and the occupant. All these things and more must be accounted for in a tiny little spaceship shaped like a human. For this, NASA is building a 21st century spacesuit designed to do the job far better than anything before. High-pressure tanks provide pure oxygen that both pressurizes the suit and allows a person to breathe. Poisonous carbon dioxide is removed by special devices called scrubbers, which are computer-controlled for efficiency and don't wear out. An integrated water cooling system keeps the astronaut comfortable by

0: moving body heat using a special bodysuit that resembles pajamas wrapped with small hoses. Water and food bags built into the suit allows hands-free use via feed tubes. Powerful and sophisticated radios allow communication over long distances. The new suits allow much more freedom of movement than the old bulky things of the 1960s and 70s. Astronauts can now walk, kneel, sit, and climb steps with ease. Very handy when exploring the rugged lunar surface. These new suits will use all the lessons learned from over 60 years of space flight. Most of the components have redundancy in case something breaks. They will also have improved detection and protection from space radiation. But most important of all, they will be easier, more reliable, and more comfortable to use. A great tool for exploring the unknown. I'm Fitz Walker for the University of Houston, and I too am interested in the way inventive minds work.
1: A transcript of this Engines of Our Ingenuity episode number 3419. Is online at uh.edu/engines. Additional episodes are available by podcast.
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3: This is the Redstone Rocket Recap. I'm DeMario Spence. Here's this week's top story. The Army has a new career field for its space soldiers, and this one is permanent. Earlier this month, on October 1st, more than 600 soldiers reclassified into a new job. It's called 40D. Tactical Space Operations Specialist. They joined the new Army Space Operations Branch. Nearly 3,000 soldiers applied. Command Sergeant Major Ricky Jackson of the Space and Missile Defense Command says the Army picked more than 600 of its most capable. They came from military intelligence, air defense artillery, and the Signal Corps. But the job is open to anyone who applies. Why make it permanent? Until now, the Army borrowed soldiers from other jobs for temporary space assignments. When they went back to their home branch, their expertise went with them. The 40D specialty creates a steady supply of enlisted space soldiers. Lieutenant General John Rafferty commands the Space and Missile Defense Command. He says the Army is the largest user of space capabilities in the Joint Force, and he calls the new branch an important step in the Army's transformation. These soldiers train at the Space and Missile Defense Center of Excellence in Colorado Springs. The Army says this is an evolution, not a beginning. Its space work goes back to October 1, 1984, when a 5-person staff element was set up to shape space policy. Same date, more than 40 years apart. In other news, Redstone Arsenal families can trick-or-treat and learn about child safety Wednesday, October 21st. ChildWise and the Family Advocacy Program hosted the free event from 3:30 until 5 o'clock in the evening on Vincent Drive. Children can see a fire truck and military police car. Parents can pick up safe sleep information for babies. October is Domestic Violence Awareness Month. At Redstone Arsenal, the Army Community Service Family Advocacy Program is focusing on prevention this month, offering personal safety classes, couples workshops, and resilience training. The program says domestic abuse reaches beyond the home, straining units and weakening mission readiness across the Army. Army Community Service is recruiting volunteers to serve at the Pershing Welcome Center. Volunteers are needed Tuesdays and Thursdays from 8 in the morning until 4 in the evening to answer phones, direct visitors, and share resources with military families and civilians who stop by. ACS says the role is a chance to meet members of the Redstone community every day, while helping connect them to the services they need. Anyone 18 or older with gate access may apply. Gate 8 on Drake Avenue and Goss Road is now open 7 days a week from 5:30 in the morning until 9 in the evening. Coverage continues at theredstonerocket.com.
2: Coming up next is your daily civic roundup with Bob Nance. Then stick around for the lowdown on science with Sandra Singh Lowe, keeping science education entertaining. In about 10 minutes, United Women of Color's Voter's Guide has been mailed and is now available to download just in time for midterms on the 3rd of November. It's a comprehensive guide covering candidates and their platforms. And Bob Nance will be here to bring you more on that story. The 21st annual Rocket City Short Film Festival is taking place on the 23rd and 24th at Studio Huntsville. The festival celebrates brevity in storytelling because most films are running fewer than 25 minutes. You'll also enjoy Q&A panels with the filmmakers and actors. Ticket options and more information can be found at Rocket City Short Film Festival on Facebook. 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
4: This is your daily civic roundup. I'm Bob Nance. In 1879, the Methodist leader Frances Willard established the Women's Christian Temperance Union and began the work of creating a movement that became the central strength behind the 18th Amendment to the Constitution that established a nationwide ban on the manufacture, sale, and consumption of alcoholic beverages in the United States. Using the structure of church groups throughout the country, the WCTU became one of the largest women's organizations in the nation, with more than 150,000 dues-paying members, and finally forced a vote in Congress in 1917, sending the amendment to the states for ratification almost 40 years later. 2 years after it was introduced to the states, it received enough support to become a new amendment in 1919. Though the ratification of the 18th Amendment was significant, it was the structure of the organization that helped fuel a fire for the next amendment that banned the exclusion of women from the ballot box, as the 19th Amendment was ratified just 1 year later. Even with the success of Prohibition, the amendment was nullified 20 years later in 1933, as Utah became the last state to ratify the only amendment whose sole purpose was to nullify a previous amendment. The 21st Amendment became part of the Constitution on December 5, 1933. There are just 21 days left until the polls close on the November general election this year. If you want to request an absentee ballot in Alabama, you have until October 29th, just 15 days from today. There are no more local legislative meetings this week, but the town of Ardmore will be celebrating their new pickleball and tennis courts this weekend on Saturday, October 17th at Ardmore Town Park. The town has worked hard alongside Kennedy & Sons Structural Solutions to bring state-of-the-art courts to the community. There will be instructors on site to teach the games. Celebration begins at 9 a.m., followed by a ribbon cutting at 10 a.m. WLRH would like to encourage any candidate that will appear on the ballot in November to join us in a conversation to let the voters know about you and your campaign. If you are a candidate that would like to be featured in our candidate forum series, please reach out to us by going to our website, WLRH.org, and choosing the Contact a Host option. On that page, select Capital Exchange and tell us about your campaign. We will reply with a calendar invitation so that you can choose a time that is convenient for you to come and talk to the voters. This has been your daily civic roundup. For WLRH News, I'm Bob Nance.
5: I know it's hot, but don't wipe your sweat away. It's valuable information. This is Sandra Singh Lowe with the Lowdown on Science. Wearable sensors like smartwatches and skin patches already track heart rate, sleep, and mood. They can also measure stress and glucose, but most are single use and detect only one of these markers. Enter Jerome Rajendran and team from UC Irvine. They developed a flexible skin sensor that measures cortisol, glucose, and lactic acid, all from sweat. It even connects to a smartphone. This device showed 99.9% accuracy and strong reliability. It could help monitor chronic disease and stress continuously in medicine and sports. Hear that? Sweat isn't a pesky nuisance, it's a lifesaver.
6: AP News, I'm Marcela Sanchez. U.S. Ambassador to Greece Kimberly Guilfoyle announced she was stepping down 2 hours after the White House publicly asked for her resignation. This revelation came in response to a question to White House Press Secretary Katie Zechariah at her first media briefing yesterday.
7: She has been a wonderful asset to the team, and we wish her well.
6: Guilfoyle faced mounting accusations that she engaged in improper and possibly illegal conduct before and during her tenure in Athens. She's insisted she would vigorously defend herself against false allegations. For now, the White House will have to continue allowing access to the three news outlets President Trump had banned. AP correspondent Donna Warder reports.
8: A federal judge has extended an order that blocks President Donald Trump from banning three news outlets from the White House. U.S. District Judge Timothy Kelly says CNN, MS Now, and Politico are likely to succeed in their claims of constitutional free speech and due process. And he says the ban would have affected a total of 78 reporters at the three news organizations. The Justice Department argues that presidents have long decided which journalists should receive privileged access to the White House. The case is still pending. Donna Warder, Washington.
6: The U.S. Treasury Department says it's imposing $1.2 billion in fines on Bank of America for allegedly violating anti-money laundering and sanctions laws. The fines on America's second biggest bank amount to the third largest in the department's history. U.S. futures are mostly higher as Wall Street braces for the latest consumer inflation report, one of the last price reports the government will issue before the midterm elections. More stories at apnews.com. This is AP News.
9: AP Sports, I'm Ben Raby. The American League Championship Series now tied at a game apiece. This after the Tampa Bay Rays beat the Cleveland Guardians 3-1 in Game 2. Freddie Peralta, 6 scoreless innings in the Rays' win. The National League Championship Series continues tonight in L.A. Brewers lead the Dodgers 2-0. Shohei Ohtani, 3-for-20 in the playoffs. But Ohtani will be in the Game 3 lineup for manager Dave Roberts despite lingering injuries.
10: He's adamant. He feels good enough to be in there. He's close to finding something. I'm excited, so he'll be in there.
9: LA Rams left tackle Alaric Jackson suspended 2 games for punching a Bills player after their game Monday night. Brady Tkachuk had a natural hat trick, all 3 goals assisted by his brother Matthew. It's the Florida Panthers beat Columbus 7-3. I'm Ben Raby, AP Sports.
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2: We're off to a pleasant start this morning with temperatures in the low to mid 60s across much of the Tennessee Valley. About 67 degrees, 68 degrees here at our studio right now. Plenty of sunshine in store for us today. Same thing tomorrow, lots of sunshine. In fact, there's plenty of sunshine through the rest of the week, but this weekend is a lot cooler than it is right now. Today, high of 90, low in the mid-60s. Tomorrow, pretty much the same thing. Friday's high of 80, then it drops down to the mid-40s. And that cool down lasts all weekend with highs in the mid-60s and lows in the mid-40s. Could be cooler in some places. So it sounds like a great time to break out that warm weather gear. I will be cozy sitting next to a fireplace. But maybe you've been looking forward to the autumn weather, so I hope you go out there and enjoy it. I will be inside. Well, you're listening to Tennessee Valley Mornings. You're with R.L. Terry. Coming up next, Bob Nance speaks with Angela Curry about the United Women of Color's Comprehensive Voter's Guide, released just in time for midterms on the 3rd of November. Learn more about how to be an informed voter next here on 89.3 WLRH.
4: I am here with Angela Curry. She is with the United Women of Color of Madison County. Tell me a little bit about why you're here. Tell me about this cool book.
13: Our election guides. We serve Madison, Morgan, and Limestone County. We recognize that our Secretary of State, our local government, our county government does not provide information about the candidates who are running outside of giving you a name that shows up on the ballot. So we took it upon ourselves, in partnership with Alabama Forward, which is a statewide civic engagement group, to come up with election guides. So they cover statewide races and county races. We took it further with the municipal guides because we just think it's really important for us when we're casting our valuable vote that we need to make informed decisions. So the best way to make an informed decision is to have the information right here in front of you in a book.
4: The state is primarily a red state. There are a lot. In fact, I believe this is the first time in more than a decade since we've had every statewide position with an opponent on it.
13: That is correct.
4: How is that going to affect the electorate? And do you think it's going to affect the number of people that show up to vote?
13: That is a very good question. I think that it's going to create a little bit more higher turnout than normal, because if there's no one to vote for, then why take the time to go vote? Because the decision has already been made when there isn't an opponent. So with there being multiple candidates for the seats, I think that people are excited about that. I see that there are a lot of people volunteering across different campaigns and wanting to know more information. I think we have about 20 requests from different organizations and individuals who want more than one guide so that they can distribute them amongst their network. So we're excited about that.
4: The guide has every single person listed. It has a picture for each person. It tells what party they're in, gives their name, and then it has a series of questions. It's a little bit over a paragraph to read for each person. Where did you get that information?
13: Our wonderful volunteers. So we have a civic engagement associate, a former UAH grad, and she led up the general election guide research. So we research each candidate. Alabama Forward provides a certain number, like I said, the state and federal level candidates. But we took that information, set it to the side. We had about 20 volunteers, and we have research parties. And so we provide a template for each volunteer to take 2 to 3 candidates. We have lunch, they look up these individuals, they list their sources, and then our civic engagement associate went through all of those, edited them. We met our designer, which is our local person, Iris. We looked at how many words could we fit in the space to fit in the book, and we determined that I think it was about 96 words for the bios, and then we determine how many words we could do per line for the priorities, and we just parse it down like that. But our volunteers, this is a massive effort. We couldn't do it by ourselves. So Iris and I started out the first year, 2025, and it was just she and I. And it was a challenge, but we got it done. And so, but we did have a research party. I think we had about 12 volunteers there, but we're about to have a mailing prep party. And we have, I think, 18 volunteers to help.
4: You seem to have great parties.
13: Yes, we do. And we have great volunteers. And so they love to do the hands-on work that we have available. So we will be mailing these out. We have 3,000 guides printed. And so 2,000 are for Madison County. And then we have 1,000 for the Limestone Morgan County area.
4: I hope you run out.
13: We will run out.
4: That's great.
13: Yes, yes. We will run out. So we will be distributing them on Saturday. So groups will come by and pick up their bulk orders. And then we will be mailing them out on Monday, the 17th, so that everyone can get them before the election.
4: Anybody can go and see this online. Are you still taking any orders for any leftovers, or you're not expecting any leftovers?
13: Well, so if you go to our website, send us an email. I wanted an election guide. But we need a mailing address, or you have to be willing to come pick it up.
4: They can go to the unitedwoc.org.
13: That is correct.
4: Or to Facebook and look up United Women of Color.
13: Yes.
4: And then also on Instagram, same.
13: That is correct. So they can DM us, they can inbox us in Messenger, they can email us from the website, or they can call 256-384-4933 and leave a message that they want an election guide. Again, they're going to have to leave their mailing address or be willing to come pick it up.
4: Well, I hope you get a great number of people that are taking these. This is a wonderful resource for people to determine who they want to vote for. I know that personally, I don't vote for the R, I don't vote for the D, I vote for the candidate. And so this is giving me some wonderful information, and I truly appreciate you taking the time to do it.
13: Well, thank you. And we pride ourselves on being nonpartisan because we are a 501c3, and I am like you. I vote for the individual and then the issues that are important to me.
4: Well, thank you so much for coming in and telling us about this.
13: All right. Have a great one.
4: Thank you.
13: Mm-hmm.
4: For WLRH News, I'm Bob Nance.
14: Being an influencer has become a popular career goal for young people. I'm Dr. Lynn Pascarella, president of the American Association of Colleges and Universities. Matt Simino, professor of career and technical education at the University of Wisconsin-Stout, explores why.
15: When a second grader in Norway drew a YouTube logo instead of writing down a career, my colleagues and I asked why. The child simply replied, "Because YouTubers are famous and make lots of money." We expected that answer to be unique. It wasn't. When we asked second graders in Wisconsin the same question, many gave remarkably similar responses. They also wanted to become YouTubers or social media influencers. Since 2021, my colleagues and I have been studying how children and teenagers in the United States and Norway imagine their futures. What we found surprised us. More than 60% of the middle and high school students we surveyed said social media influenced their career aspirations. For many young people, TikTok, YouTube, and Instagram have become powerful sources of career information, second only to family members, teachers, and friends. Social media isn't always a negative influence. Some students told us they discovered careers like marine biology, filmmaking, or engineering through videos they watched online. The challenge is that schools often rely on career assessments and planning programs developed before social media transformed how young people learn about work. Many students describe these activities as repetitive or disconnected from the careers they were actually considering. One student even called a required career survey a waste of time because it recommended becoming a truck driver after she had already been accepted in a nursing school. Young people are clearly thinking about their futures, but increasingly those futures are being shaped not only in classrooms and counseling offices, but also through the content they scroll past every day. Understanding where students get their career ideas may be just as important as helping them decide where those ideas should lead.
14: That was Matt Simino of the University of Wisconsin-Stout. You can find this, other segments, and more information about the professors at academicminute.org.
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0: You've been listening to Tennessee Valley Mornings. Coming up next is the Marketplace Morning Report, followed by Morning Blend with Mike Keeley beginning at 9 o'clock. Today, Mike will present Edvard Grieg's Piano Concerto. In the 10 o'clock hour, he'll be joined by Philip Otto from the Huntsville Ballet Company to discuss their upcoming program, Unplugged.
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1: From Marketplace in Washington, I'm Kimberly Adams. We just learned that inflation is accelerating. Consumer prices went up 0.6% in September. That's more than what we saw in August, an increase of 0.4%. For more on this, let's welcome Susan Schmidt. 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Good morning, Susan.
3: Good morning.
1: So the headline is that inflation remains persistently high. Why did consumer prices go up yet again here?
3: Well, I think that is the question everyone is asking themselves this morning, and investors are taking a hard look at this. It's not just energy and fuel prices that cause this number to be more elevated. Investors have been passing off a lot of the surface level increases as due to the rising cost of fuel, that rising cost of oil and gasoline. But on this report, we're seeing that the core number, so that's ex food, ex energy, that also went up more than expected. So it's trickling down to more than just the price of gasoline. This is what's causing great consternation and going to put some pressure on the Fed.
1: Let's say more about that, because this is a higher number than many analysts were expecting, and it's changed the perceptions about what the Federal Reserve might do with interest rates.
3: This is a surprise. That changes what investors then expect from the Federal Reserve, who has to control the interest rate, who sets the interest rate in response to pressures from inflation on the economy. After September's meeting, we saw the Fed raised rates 0.25%, and investors thought that, well, there might be another increase, but perhaps not until December. Instead, with this hotter CPI number, investors are now more weighted towards having an increase in the October meeting as well.
1: Susan Schmidt is Portfolio Manager at Exchange Capital Resources. Thank you, Susan.
3: Thank you.
1: Let's do the numbers. The Dow Jones Industrial Average is up 84 points. That's about 0.2%. The S&P 500 is down 0.4%, and the NASDAQ is down 0.6%. The 10-year Treasury yield is up at 5.30%. And since Susan was talking about energy prices, Brent crude is trading up 0.2% this morning at $105.91 a barrel. West Texas Intermediate crude is up 1.4% at $95.40 a barrel.
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1: Americans have wagered more than $600 billion on sports since the Supreme Court paved the way for states to legalize sports betting back in 2018. And something like 2.5 million adults in the U.S. have a gambling problem. For more on this, let's turn to Joshua Grubbs. He's an associate professor at the University of New Mexico and an investigator at the Center on Alcohol, Substance Use, and Addictions. Professor, welcome.
4: Thank you for having me.
1: Since sports betting has become legal in 39 states plus Washington, D.C., how has it changed how likely people are to suffer from problem gambling?
4: This change in access to gambling. This legalization of sports gambling has fundamentally changed both the number of people that are showing up and who they are, right? One of the things that we know about gambling is that accessibility predicts engagement. If you can get to it easily, you're more likely to do it. What's also unique, though, about sports gambling is that it's appealing in particular to younger men. And by younger, I don't mean necessarily college age. I mean all the way through the 30s as well. And so these people are developing problems earlier in life and often experiencing a lot of harms due to it.
1: What does problematic sports betting look like? Like, what are some of the typical behaviors?
4: There are some hallmark sort of symptoms and behaviors. One of the big things is this experience of chasing losses, which is the term that we use for trying to win back money that you've already lost. The other big hallmark is if you're hiding how much you're gambling from people in your lives. That is typically a sign that you're aware that something is objectively not in a good place. And then the final one is it, you know, taking over your mind, your thoughts, your daily life? Is this the thing that you're primarily thinking about? Is it kind of supplanting other things in your life? So those are the big ones that we look for.
1: The consequences of problem gambling feel almost a little bit more institutionalized as well, in that, you know, you have the stereotype in the past of you owe too much gambling debt and somebody scary comes after you. But in this case, it's a credit card company or a bank or one of these more official channels.
4: Things are different now. The likelihood of a loan shark breaking your knees has gone down quite a bit, right? The issues that we see are ruined credit, lost financial resources, but those are devastating in their own way, right? Working with someone that has taken out a second mortgage on their house and then blown it all on gambling, someone that has drained their own and their spouse's retirement accounts, spending kids' college funds on gambling. These all lead to massive consequences. And in extreme cases, we're talking about criminal charges, right? For embezzlement or misuse of funds that leads to actual legal trouble. And I've seen all of those both in research and in my clinical work in this space.
1: What about when it comes to policy? I understand you were actually just speaking with a member of Congress about this. So what do you want to see from lawmakers in terms of regulation?
4: I do think we need unified standards across the country in the form of federal oversight. I think that we need better limits on advertising. And then the final thing that I think we really need is that we need federally supported research funding. Right now, there is no federal research funding for gambling-related harms, prevention, or treatment. And we actually need that federal funding to be able to understand how to help people better.
1: Josh Grubbs is with the University of New Mexico. Thank you so much for your time.
4: Thank you for having me.
1: In Washington, I'm Kimberly Adams with the Marketplace Morning Report. 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

We've been listening to Emil Waldteufel's Estudiantina Waltz. That's a mouthful. He was one of the most popular composers of dance music in the 19th century Paris, and he even served as court pianist to Empress Eugenie. The Estudiantina Waltz was written in 1883 and is based on melodies by Spanish composer Paul Lacombe. The title refers to groups of student musicians who traditionally performed in Spain. Well, good morning and welcome. This is Morning Blend. It's Wednesday. It's October the 14th. My name is Mike Keeley, and I'm your host, presenting the finest in classic and classical music. I hope you will not only enjoy this hour of music, but I invite you to tune in the 10 o'clock hour when I'll be speaking with Philip Otto. He's the artistic director of the Huntsville Ballet Company, along with composer Jackson Love, whose music will be featured in their upcoming Unplugged program, which will be coming October 23rd to 25th, and they'll have lots of good information about that for you. In 1612, German composer Michael Pretorius published Terpsichore, a collection of more than 300 dances that gives us a fascinating glimpse into the popular music of his day. Many of the tunes came from France, and Pretorius arranged them for instrumental ensembles that include recorders, cornetos, bass, sackbut, which is a trombone, and tambourine. Named for the Greek muse of dance, Terpsichore reminds us that people 4 centuries ago enjoyed a good dance tune just as much as we do.

0: We just heard selections from Terpsichore, a collection of dances published in 1612 by German composer Michael Pretorius. The entire collection includes more than 300 dances, mainly borrowed from French musical traditions. It's a wonderful reminder that much of the music was written simply to get people on their feet. We heard Calliope, a Renaissance band. It's 9:20.
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0: 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Ticket options and info at Rocket City Short Film Festival on Facebook and Instagram. Sergei Prokofiev wrote his first string quartet in 1930 while he was living in the United States. It was commissioned by the Library of Congress, and Prokofiev reportedly studied Beethoven's quartets before tackling the project. One unusual feature, the quartet ends with a slow movement rather than a fast finale. Here's the St. Petersburg String Quartet performing Prokofiev's String Quartet No. 1.

0: We've been listening to Sergei Prokofiev's String Quartet No. 1, written in 1930 on a commission from the Library of Congress. You may have noticed that the last movement that you just heard was a slow movement, and that is rather unusual in that format, but Prokofiev chose to end the work with a slow movement. That was the St. Petersburg String Quartet. It's 9:45.
1: North Alabama Wood Carvers Association will host the 42nd Annual Mid-South Wood Carving Show and Competition on November 6th and 7th from 9 a.m. to 4 p.m. The show is at Trinity United Methodist Church on Airport Road in Huntsville. Carvings by artists from across the Southeast will be on exhibit. The public is invited to attend. More information at nawawoodcarvers.org.
0: 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Each performance includes a dancer Q&A, and matinees invite children to dress in their Halloween costumes and trick-or-treat with the dancers. Information at huntsvilleballet.org. And coincidentally, right after the top of the hour, I will have Philip Otto, the artistic director of the Huntsville Ballet, and composer Jackson Love in studio to discuss that program, Unplugged, which is coming up next weekend. Well, we'll change pace here a little bit. Soprano Dawn Upshaw has made a career of moving comfortably between opera, classical music, and American popular song. Her album, I Wish It So, explores the music of Broadway and American theater, including songs by Stephen Sondheim and other celebrated composers. We'll hear some selections from that collection, featuring Upshaw's distinctive approach to these very familiar musical traditions.

0: We just heard soprano Dawn Upshaw with selections from her collection called I Wish It So. Just now you heard That's Him by Kurt Vile. Before that, What More Do I Need? And There Won't Be Trumpets, both by Stephen Sondheim. Both had a remarkable gift of combining memorable melodies and lyrics that tell a story. It's 9:56.
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0: It's 77 degrees right now in Huntsville, kind of a nice sunny day. We're looking at a high of 90 degrees with a calm wind. Tonight, mostly clear, low around 66. That's great. Thursday, sunny with a high near 90. And Thursday night, low around 64. And Friday, getting better, a high only to 80 degrees with light and variable winds coming from the northwest. Friday night, mostly clear. And then Saturday, sunny with a high of, get this, 66 degrees. Saturday night, low of 45. That's definitely sweater weather. And then Sunday, a high just near 69. It sounds wonderful.
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0: Well, we had a great time at our 50th anniversary celebration last night. Thanks to Mayor Tommy Coleman in the city of Huntsville, the Electric Bell at Stovehouse, the Von Braun Center, the Huntsville Music Office, the Lyosi Group, Flourish, AVIQ, Huntsville Utilities, and Redstone Federal Credit Union. 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I'll be right back with Philip Otto and Jackson Love.
3: This is the Composer's Datebook for October 14th. I'm John Berg. On today's date in 1883, the premiere of Antonín Dvořák's Violin Concerto was given in Prague by the Czech violinist František Ondráček, with the National Theatre Orchestra led by a Czech conductor named Moritz Anger, an old friend of Dvořák's and his one-time roommate. The concerto was commissioned by the distinguished violinist Josef Joachim, an old friend and collaborator of the German composer Johannes Brahms. Brahms had sent Joachim two of Dvorak's chamber works for strings. Joachim expressed enthusiasm for these pieces and urged Dvorak to write a concerto for him. So far, so good. Dvorak had a finished score by December 1879, but Joachim had what we'd now call some issues with the score, and by the time Dvorak was finishing the last revisions, 3 years had elapsed with no talk of a premiere. Dvorak realized Joachim was unlikely to ever premiere the new concerto. So instead, Dvorak offered it to Ondráček, a young virtuoso who eagerly championed it in Prague and abroad. You should note that Josef Joachim finally did perform Dvorak's violin concerto in Berlin in 1894, some 15 years after he'd commissioned it. Composer's Datebook is produced by APM, American Public Media, in collaboration with the American Composers Forum, reminding you that all music was once new.

0: BBC News with Neil Nunes. Ukraine says another major attack on its energy infrastructure has left 600,000 people without power. President Zelensky has said that for a second night, his forces received no warning of the attacks from its allies. Our North America correspondent Ione Wells reports.
1: Trump said on Tuesday that the US had not stopped sharing intelligence with Ukraine, saying instead, "We are helping them. We are sharing intel. We want the war to end." Ukrainian officials, speaking to CBS News, said American officials told their Ukrainian counterparts that the system used to detect Russian missile launches had failed due to bad weather, but that they did not believe that excuse and believed the US was playing with the system. President Zelensky said on Wednesday that hundreds of thousands of people were left without power and at least six people were killed in Russian ballistic missile and drone attacks overnight, targeting energy and critical infrastructure in Kyiv and Kharkiv.
0: Lawyers for a man accused of blowing up the Nord Stream gas pipeline between Russia and Germany have told a German court that they could be considered a legitimate target. The defendant, named as Serhii K., was an officer in the Ukrainian army and has denied any connection with the explosions that ruptured the pipelines in 2022. Nicola Canestrini is one of the defense lawyers.
2: There are a lot of interest in this trial. We are taking care and we are sure that the court is going to respect the rules. We don't care political pressure, we don't care economic interests, which are self-speaking, I would say, but we are sure that the only rule that the court is going to follow is the rule of law.
0: The headquarters of the Saudi oil giant Aramco in Dahran has reportedly suffered extensive damage after being hit on Tuesday night as the Houthis continued to fire missiles and drones from Yemen into Saudi Arabia. Powerful explosions have again been heard over Riyadh. Health officials in Indonesia say they've recorded more than a quarter of a million cases of respiratory problems over the past 2 months as wildfires continue to spread smoke pollution across the country. We get more details now from Paul Moss.
3: Tackling wildfires is a priority, Indonesia's president has insisted, and Prabowo Subianto is promising more resources to deal with the problem. Meanwhile, Indonesian police investigating arson reports have named 9 people as corporate suspects. But despite these promises of action, smoke from the fires continues to spread. Emergency measures have been introduced in neighbouring Singapore, parts of Malaysia and in East Timor. Wildfires are a regular problem during Indonesia's dry season, but have been worsened this year by high temperatures brought by the El Niño weather system.
0: This is the World News from the BBC. A former head of Israel's Internal Security Service has filed a defamation lawsuit against the Prime Minister for nearly $1 million. The Israeli leader has alleged that Ronen Bar knew about a Hamas threat before the October the 7th attacks 3 years ago, but chose not to inform him. Mr. Bar claimed Benjamin Netanyahu was trying to shift responsibility for security failures onto him. Police in South Africa say 4 members of the ANC's Youth League have been shot dead in what's believed to be a politically motivated attack. The gunman opened fire on a memorial procession for another ANC member on Tuesday in Katlehong, southeast of Johannesburg. All the victims were in their 20s. U.S. inflation figures suggest the war with Iran is having a larger-than-expected impact on domestic prices. The consumer price index rose to 3.7% last month. From New York, here's Michelle Flory.
4: US inflation rose more than expected in September, driven largely by a sharp increase in petrol prices following the conflict with Iran. Core inflation, which strips out food and energy prices, was 2.6%. The figures may add to concerns at the Federal Reserve that inflation remains above target, keeping it under pressure to raise interest rates again. It's also the final inflation report before the midterm elections, where the cost of living remains a key issue for many voters.
0: The tallest mountain in the Alps, Mont Blanc, has apparently grown by nearly 2 meters in the past 2 years, almost equaling its height at the end of the 19th century. The summit is covered with a thick layer of snow and ice, which regularly fluctuates. Researchers said for now it shows climate change has not significantly affected the mountain. BBC World News.
5: Well, good morning and welcome. This is Morning Blend. It's 10:06, and today is Wednesday, October the 14th. I'm your host. My name is Mike Keeley, and I'm ready to begin another hour of fine classic and classical music. I'll start with a treat. Music by local composer Jackson Love, who's here in studio with Philip Otto to discuss Huntsville Ballet's company's upcoming program, HBC Unplugged. Here's Good Spirit by local composer Jackson Love.

0: That was Good Spirit by local composer Jackson Love, who's in studio with me right now, along with Philip Otto, who's the artistic director of the Huntsville Ballet Company. They're here to discuss an upcoming program. Welcome, gentlemen. Thanks for being here today.
1: Thanks for having us.
2: Thank you.
0: Well, Philip, why don't we start? Tell everybody the details, and then we'll tell them again and again.
1: Absolutely. We're performing Huntsville Ballet Unplugged at the Dream Theater, October 23rd through the 25th, featuring Beneath the October Moon and Night Songs, both composed by Jackson Love,
0: who is here as well. And we had just a second to talk before we came in, and I found out that you are a graduate of UAH.
2: Yeah, that's right. Go Chargers.
0: And you are a native of Huntsville.
2: I am.
0: So I'm not going to embarrass you by asking your age, but I can tell you're younger than me. So I'll just ask you this. What year did you graduate?
2: I graduated in 2020.
0: Okay, that tells everybody everything they need to know.
2: I was a little later, though.
0: Did you study composition here?
2: I did not. I was in the traditional, just the normal music program. I didn't even have an emphasis, I think. I started out in performance, but kind of had an unorthodox path. So just finished just general music, liberal arts.
0: And how did the composition thing happen?
2: The composition didn't come in to play until I went to grad school, actually. I went to grad school in Illinois to do collaborative piano. And in the first semester, my teacher was like, you know, I'm not sure this is, you know, I was doing okay, but she's like, I'm not sure you really like this. And I had written a ballet, actually, Amore, in 2019 when I was still at school. And that was the first composing thing that I had ever really done. And so because I had done that already, she was like, well, I know you kind of compose. Why don't you look in the composition program? And that's how I made the switch.
0: Who did you study with?
2: At SIU in grad school, I studied with Dr. Christopher Walczak. And then here I studied with Dr. Ng. She was my piano professor.
0: Well, Philip's been here a lot, and he knows mm-hmm. that our audience is pretty savvy. And so I'll ask you this question because it'll mean something to our listeners. Who are some of your influences, compositional-wise?
2: Composition-wise? So if we talk classical composers, I mean, I'm a pianist, so I love Rachmaninoff. I love Liszt. I love Beethoven. I can't say that... Well, the listeners can decide for themselves, you know, how much of it bleeds into the music that I actually write. A lot of the things I'm influenced by also are jazz artists. I do a lot of improvisation. There's maybe more improvisation involved in my composing than traditional classical composers. So Keith Jarrett, Chick Corea, those kind of guys.
0: Nice.
2: Yeah.
0: Nice. Well, Phil, tell us about the program.
1: Yeah. You know, Jackson composed this piece called Night Songs. We premiered 2 years ago, and it's about a bunch of young people coming into a club, and it's more of a jazzy ballet. So, you know, what the audience would see this in 2 weeks is not ladies in tutus at all. It's a very jazzy ballet, and of course, Beneath the October Moon is very Halloween-oriented, and the music is incredible. Jackson's just done a wonderful job. But I want to emphasize that not only are they going to come to the ballet, the Dream Theater has this spectacular LED wall instead of a backdrop. So the whole back of the stage is like a television. So when you come to this performance, it's not only going to see dancers, but it's like going to a movie theater with dancers in front of a huge screen.
2: Right.
1: And for someone who wants to experience ballet for the first time or thinks, oh, ballet is only, you know, ladies in tutus, this is a perfect opportunity for them to attend the ballet.
0: So I know that you are the choreographer.
1: Mm-hmm.
0: Who does the tech on the screen?
1: Well, we have some tech people, stage manager, production manager, and they'll be running all the tech from the booth.
0: Would this be movie clips, or is it more of a lighting sort of a situation?
1: No, I mean, we have lighting, obviously, but more of these are just more of, you know, purchase pictures that just light up the whole back of the stage, like the inside of a grand ballroom for Night Songs. And then Beneath the October Moon is kids trick-or-treating. So you're seeing these pumpkins and bats flying in, and it's really spectacular.
0: It seems gives really lots of different possibilities in terms of choreography, because you can show the dancers in silhouette just about. Of course, I'm sure they're costumed as well, but
1: right.
0: if based on using your lighting, the silhouette idea can be useful.
1: Absolutely. And it's a delicate balance because I think a lot of lighting designers have a challenge with this LED wall because that's so bright, all right, that they have to adjust the lighting accordingly.
0: Right. And you don't want it to be so you know, interfering with what you want to do artistically with the light.
1: Exactly. Yeah.
0: I'm curious, how did this collaboration come together?
1: Between Jackson and myself? Yes. Oh, my goodness. Well, it was back when he was at UAH and we did our first ballet together. It was in honor of Kathy Chan. And the ballet I created was about a necklace called Amore. And different parts of the necklace, the topaz, the gold, the diamonds, Jackson composed a movement for each piece of the necklace and I choreographed to it. One of my favorite ballets that Jackson composed.
0: Wow, that's really neat.
2: Yeah.
0: Tell us about the makeup of the piece, Night Songs.
2: So it's very, like Phil said, very jazzy. So one sentence is like, put a story ballet in a piano bar. And it's very like 1920s, 30s, 40s, kind of early hot jazz. Last time we performed it, I performed it solo, but this time we'll have a little trio. So it's like a little, you know, traditional jazz trio with bass and drums.
0: Is it multi-movement?
2: It is. Yeah, it's about 40 minutes.
1: Yeah.
2: So there's about eight or nine different sections.
0: And so different styles, different tempos.
2: Yeah, different styles, different tempos, some ragtime, some kind of out there waltzes, some slow things. There's one number that I sing that's kind of like a like an early Sammy Davis Jr., you know, kind of song. So it's pretty varied, but the other thing that's cool about it is that it's a little more integrated narratively. So there's interludes, and a lot of ballets are kind of just like piece next.
0: Right.
2: But this one has a lot of interchanging things and characters doing things in the middle, which is one thing I think the audience is really appreciate.
0: As you were describing it, one of my first thoughts was that it gives Philip a palette, a really complex palette of style, tempo, and interpretation. So you heard the music. Did you know right away that this was going to translate well to ballet?
1: No.
0: That's a good, honest answer. I appreciate that.
1: Yeah, you know, I turn on the music and, you know, I think I'm lucky because, you know, Jackson's in-house. He also plays our company classes and is basically our music director at the ballet. And I have some wonderfully talented professional dancers that really collaborate with me and Jackson in the studio to create this piece. You know, I never know how it's going to turn out, but each of the eight movements or six movements, whatever it is, you know, each movement has a story and a character of a relationship. You know, and people gossiping about each other, you know, and this couple's fighting and this one's in love with this one. So it tells a wonderful story.
0: Let me ask a chicken and the egg question. Which came first, Jackson's music or you asking him to do music because you wanted to do a ballet, or how did that all go?
1: I remember it really well. He was playing the piano in class and I went over to him and said, we should do a ballet called Night Songs.
2: Yeah.
0: Really?
1: And that was
2: Whoa.
1: It. And
2: was
1: he,
2: it.
1: He came up with the music, and that's how it started.
0: And was there any thought of the Halloween thing at that time?
1: No, that's a whole nother ballet. And that's not choreographed by me. That's choreographed by Gina Guerrera, who's a local choreographer who also teaches in our school.
0: But your music?
2: Yes.
0: Yeah. And how did that collaboration come about?
2: It was just the same kind of thing. That was the one right after Night Songs. So we had just finished up Night Songs the first time. And we were thinking, he was thinking he wanted to do something Halloween-y and something kind of themed and fantasy. And so he just kind of pitched the idea. And then he told me that Gina was going to be choreographing. And I was excited because we all love Gina at the studio. But, you know, I'd never collaborated with her on anything before. So we kind of talked. And she had kind of a storyline that she had set out. And then I had a playlist of things that musically inspired her, things that she liked, because she's more on the contemporary side. So I kind of just took those two things and, you know, let them soak together for a little bit and then put some things together.
0: I'm here with Philip Otto and Jackson Love, and we're talking about the Huntsville Ballet Company's upcoming program called HBC Unplugged, and it consists of essentially two ballets, right?
1: Yes.
0: Beneath the October Moon and Night Songs. I really would urge you to go to their website, Huntsville Ballet Company, and there's a great poster that's very evocative of what the mood, I'm sure, is going to be for that program. October 23rd through 25th at the Dream Theater. How do we get tickets?
1: HuntsvilleBallet.org. Very simple.
0: All right. And how much are they?
1: About $40 a piece.
0: Great.
1: And parking is free. I mentioned that.
0: Yeah, that's a
1: that's
0: thing.
1: That's a huge thing.
0: Everybody I talk to in here, we ultimately end up with the parking conversation.
1: Yeah.
0: And how did the Dream Theater get involved?
1: Actually, I think we were one of the first people that performed at the Dream Theater when it opened, because it's on the Rock Family Worship Center campus,
0: right,
1: on Hughes Avenue. You know, we were looking for a smaller venue other than where we usually dance at the concert hall because it's so big.
0: Right.
1: You know, and that's how that collaboration started.
0: Is the video screen new?
1: No, it's been there since for the past 5 years, yeah. I believe, since we've been dancing there.
0: I played there.
1: Yeah.
0: But didn't know it was there. I get what, obviously,
1: well,
0: we didn't
1: possible.
0: Use it.
1: Yeah.
0: Yeah.
2: Yeah. Well, when it's not on, you wouldn't necessarily
0: even
2: notice
0: it.
2: It
0: looks just like a wall, right?
1: Mm-hmm. Yeah.
0: That's very, very cool. How long is Night Songs?
2: I think it's about 45 minutes.
1: Yeah, about 40. Yeah. 45 minutes. Yeah.
0: And the other, the Beneath the October Moon?
1: It's about the same.
2: About the same.
1: Yeah.
2: Maybe
1: they're both about the same.
0: Tell me a little bit about the dancers.
1: Mm-hmm.
0: That I imagine some of the same dancers doing both ballets, correct?
1: Yeah, we have 13 professional dancers here at Huntsville Ballet Company, and so we augment, with dancers from the school. And because this is a Halloween ballet, I'm trying to create something that's like Nutcracker, an annual event,
0: right,
1: that to keep the ballet alive, basically, here in Huntsville. So. The Halloween ballet, we incorporate some students from the school also as trick-or-treaters. So it gives our younger dancers a chance to experience being on stage and working with professional dancers.
0: Halloween's a great

0: theme recurring from year to year. Yeah. You brought it up, and I was just going to fill everybody in on the hunt, the Nutcracker.
1: Ah, well, Nutcracker's coming up in December at the VBC Concert Hall, and with, of course, the Huntsville Symphony will be accompanying the ballet, and we're already rehearsing for that on top of this program.
0: Do you know those dates off the top of your head?
1: Off the top of my head, I believe it's the weekend of the 14th.
0: Great, right in the middle. Right when everybody's busy, but that's yeah, right. That's the thing. You got. I mean, you, at some point, you've got to see the Nutcracker during the Christmas season.
1: All right.
0: Well, Philip Otto and Jackson Love are here. We've enjoyed speaking about their upcoming program called HBC Unplugged. Where did that come from?
1: I use the word unplugged because I wanted to be a performance where we do something different and not what people assume ballet is going to be. Just to experience just contemporary work, modern work, and things like this collaboration with Jackson.
0: Tell us one more time, you said you're playing with a small ensemble this time?
2: Yeah. So October Moon is, that's just tracked, so nothing live. But for Night Songs, yeah, it's just me, straight up little jazz piano trio, me, a drummer, and a bass player.
0: Nice.
2: Yeah.
0: Sounds like fun.
2: Yeah, it's going to be great.
0: A little smoke, maybe.
2: Yeah, it's nice.
0: Something to drink. You know, it sounds really good. October 23rd to 25th at the Dream Theater. It's the Huntsville Ballet Company's program. The first part is Beneath the October Moon, and the second part is Night Songs. Jackson Love and Philip Otto, thank you so much for being here and sharing with our listeners today.
2: Absolutely.
0: Look forward to the performances.
1: Thank you.
2: Thanks so much.
0: Thank you very much.

A piece from the classical literature that never disappoints. It's hard to believe that Edvard Grieg was just 25 when he composed his only piano concerto in 1868. It would become one of Norway's best-known contributions to classical music. Interestingly, Grieg revised the work several times throughout his life, never quite considering it finished. Well, let's finish up the hour with organ music. This is Jean Guillou's Oboe of Love from his Joy of the Organ collection.

0: Okay. That was called Organ Oboe of Love from The Joy of the Organ, composed by organist Jean Guillot.
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0: It's 83 degrees in Huntsville. It is just beautiful. We have a high of 90 and sunny today. Low tonight, 66 degrees. Tomorrow, Thursday, high of 90 degrees. And Thursday night, low of 64. Friday, high of 80. That sounds even better. 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I'll be back.
3: Stardate October 14th. Antares, the bright star at the heart of Scorpius, huddles quite close to the moon early this evening. They set not long after the sky gets dark, so there's not a lot of time to look for them. The moon is a thin crescent now, so it's night across most of the lunar disk. But on the bright sliver that's in daylight, you can still make out some of the dark lunar seas, vast plains of volcanic rock. They formed long ago when giant asteroids slammed into the moon. Molten rock bubbled up from below, then cooled and hardened. A recent study found evidence of an especially big impact 3.5 billion years ago. The hit would have been powerful enough to melt the surface across a wide area. Researchers discovered the evidence in a meteorite known as Northwest Africa 12593. It was found in Mali in 2017. It contains some tiny crystals that form only under extreme heat. The chemistry of the meteorite suggested the impact happened 3.5 billion years ago. A later impact shattered the lava plain, jumbling up the rocks. And a third impact blasted some of the fragments into space, including the one that fell to Earth. The initial impact happened at about the time of similar events on Earth and the asteroid Vesta. That suggests that the inner solar system was littered with many giant space rocks at the time, cosmic missiles that sometimes smashed into Earth and the other large worlds. More tomorrow. Stardate is a production of the University of Texas McDonald Observatory. I'm Billy Henry.
4: BBC News with Neil Nunes. Ukraine says another major Russian attack on its energy infrastructure has left 600,000 people without power. At least six people were killed in the overnight bombardment. President Zelensky has said that for a second night, his forces received no warning of the attacks from its allies. Kyiv has also accused Elon Musk's SpaceX of restricting its Starlink communications network. Mikey Kay is the military analyst for the BBC Security Brief. He says Starlink is vital for Ukrainian defences.
5: The bandwidth of the signal seems to have reduced. And what that means is that when the Ukrainians are trying to fly their drones, first-person view drones that fly at about 160 kilometres an hour, those drones can actually target some form of one-way attack drones from the Russians. And the reports we're getting back from Ukraine is that it's now got a limited bandwidth, allowing the drones only to fly to 60 kilometres an hour, which means obviously they can't catch up with the drones and intercept them.
4: Lawyers for a man accused of blowing up the Nord Stream gas pipelines between Russia and Germany have told a German court that they could be considered a legitimate target. Serhiy Kuznetsov was an officer in the Ukrainian army. He's denied any connection with the explosions. The headquarters of the Saudi oil giant Aramco in Dahran has reportedly suffered extensive damage after being hit on Tuesday night as the Houthis continue to fire missiles and drones from Yemen. More from Sebastian Usher.
6: This is another sign of how Saudi Arabia's position as the economic powerhouse of a region remains vulnerable to the Houthis, who are operating out of a poorest country in the Middle East. Saudis are adapting to a new normal that may last for some time. Several football matches have been postponed, including one involving the team of Cristiano Ronaldo, who won new acclaim by waving a Saudi scarf after a game earlier this week. In Yemen, people in the capital Sana'a are bracing for new Saudi airstrikes on Houthi infrastructure, while fierce fighting continues further south for control of the region near the strategic Bab el-Mandeb Strait.
4: US inflation figures suggest the war with Iran is having a larger than expected effect on living costs. The consumer price index rose to 3.7% last month. From New York, here's Michelle Flurry.
7: US inflation rose more than expected in September, driven largely by a sharp increase in petrol prices following the conflict with Iran. Core inflation, which strips out food and energy prices, was 2.6%. The figures may add to concerns at the Federal Reserve that inflation remains above target, keeping it under pressure to raise interest rates again. It's also the final inflation report before the midterm elections, where the cost of living remains a key issue for many voters.
4: This is the latest world news from the BBC. Health officials in Indonesia say they've recorded more than a quarter of a million cases of respiratory problems over the past 2 months as wildfires continue to spread smoke pollution across Southeast Asia. Indonesia's president has ordered additional resources to combat the fires. Police investigating alleged arson say they've identified 9 individuals described as corporate suspects. The United States has lifted sanctions on the head of Venezuela's National Assembly, who's also the brother of the country's Washington-backed interim president. No reason was given for removing Jorge Rodriguez from the sanctions list. He's due to represent the government in U.S.-backed transition talks with Venezuela's political opposition later today. Parts of Albania's education ministry have been set on fire in a second day of student protests demanding better university conditions and job prospects. The increasingly violent demonstrations are part of a wider anti-corruption movement targeting the government of Prime Minister Edi Rama. Here's Emily Lewis.
8: Dozens of protesters wearing gas masks and balaclavas threw rocks and firecrackers through the gates of Albania's education ministry in the capital Tirana. Others pulled up slabs of pavement and hurled them at police, who responded with tear gas and water cannon. Student organisers are demanding lower education costs and more financial aid, but the protests are adding to pressure on the Prime Minister Edi Rama, who for months has been the target of a wider anti-corruption movement.
4: Kenya says a second person has tested positive for Ebola and that he's in hospital under quarantine. Kenya's health ministry said the patient was a close relative of the first person in the country to be registered with Ebola, who had later died. It said the early detection had improved the patient's chances of survival. That's the latest BBC News.
0: Good morning, friends, and welcome to Morning Blend. It's 11:06, and it's Wednesday. We're halfway there. I'm your host. My name is Mike Keeley, and I enjoy gathering up the best in classic and classical music for you. Franz Schubert wrote his Arpeggione Sonata in 1824 for an instrument that's now virtually extinct. The arpeggione was a 6-stringed bowed instrument, sort of like a large guitar. Today, however, the piece is usually played on cello. We heard the first movement a few days ago. Today we'll hear the final two movements, beginning with a reflective adagio that leads directly into the finale. Mstislav Rostropovich is our soloist with Benjamin Britten on piano.

0: That was the final two movements of Franz Schubert's Arpeggione Sonata, performed by cellist Mieczysław Rostropowicz. It was written in 1824 for an instrument that quickly fell out of fashion, but the sonata found a lasting home in the cello repertoire. It is now one of Schubert's best-loved chamber works. It's 1122.
1: The Huntsville Traditional Music Association will have a coffeehouse event at 6:30 p.m. on Wednesday, October 21st at Low Mill Studio 1038. Aaron Keniston and Jack Ellis will open, followed by the Po' Boys New Orleans Sound headlining. This event is supported in part by a grant from Arts Huntsville. Ticket information is on the HTMA webpage at huntsvillefolk.org.
0: Franz Liszt was famous not only as a pianist, but also for transforming other composers' music into concert showpieces. His Polonaise de Eugène Onegin is based on the grand ballroom dance from Tchaikovsky's opera Eugene Onegin. Liszt's arrangement brings the orchestra's music to the piano, with plenty of technical challenge along the way. Here's pianist Gregor Weikart.

0: That was pianist Gregor Vicart performing Franz Liszt's Polonaise on Eugene Onegin, his piano transcription of music from Tchaikovsky's opera Eugene Onegin. Liszt had a remarkable talent for taking a single piano sound and making it sound like an entire orchestra. And this arrangement is a fine example. It's 11:30. 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
1: The public is invited to discover the energy and sophistication of great American jazz. The Huntsville Chamber Music Guild proudly presents jazz pianist Aaron Deal live in concert. The performance takes place at Trinity United Methodist Church on Friday, December 4th at 7:30 p.m. Tickets and information at hcmg.us.
0: That sounds like fun. American composer Alan Havanas was born in Massachusetts in 1911 to an Armenian father and a Scottish mother. His music often reflects Armenian traditions along with the influences of Asian and Indian music. He was a remarkably prolific composer. He wrote more than 60 symphonies. Next up, we'll hear his Sonata for Flute and Harp, a work that reflects his interest in melody and Eastern musical traditions.

0: We just heard music by American composer Alan Hovhaness, whose works often reflect his fascination with Armenian and Asian musical traditions. That was his Sonata for Flute and Harp with flautist Deborah Wendels Cross and harpist Barbara Chapman. It's 11:42.
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0: Pianist and composer Beta Moon has built a career that combines classical performance with contemporary composition. Her 1999 work, In Transit, suggests movement and change, ideas reflected in its shifting musical patterns. Moon, who trained at the Juilliard School, brings both a composer's imagination and a performer's perspective to her music. Here's Beta Moon performing her own composition, In Transit.

That was pianist and composer Beta Moon performing her own composition In Transit. She was a graduate of the Juilliard School, and she's explored both classical and contemporary music throughout her career. It's 11:49. Jazz pianist Marcus Roberts has long admired George Gershwin, whose music bridges the world of classical and jazz. Blind since childhood, Roberts became a prominent member of Wynton Marsalis' band before launching his solo career. Here, his collection of Gershwin for Lovers offers his own interpretations of some of Gershwin's most memorable melodies. We'll hear some now.

0: Earlier this year, PT chose Mexican composer Gabriela Ortiz as our 2026 Classical Woman of the Year. She is a legit classical music star on the international stage, but she never moved away from her home country.
1: For me, it's very important also to give back everything that I have learned, to give back something to my country, to my people, to the university. I also got a scholarship from the University of Mexico. I feel that I have to give them back something because I owe them.
0: From APM American Public Media, this is Performance Today. I'm Valerie Kaler. Music written by Gabriela Ortiz to honor and defend the cenotes of her beloved Mexico on the way this hour.

0: BBC News with Neil Nunes. President Zelensky has restated Ukraine's willingness to reach a ceasefire with Russia after the latest Russian bombardment of Ukraine's energy infrastructure. Mr. Zelensky said Moscow was continuing to escalate the war. He was speaking before a meeting with the British Prime Minister Andrew Burnham in London. Mr. Zelensky said they discussed difficulties regarding allies' provision of military intelligence and reported restrictions on Starlink communications. Mr. Burnham said Britain's support for Ukraine was unwavering.
1: It's clear to the world, again, who the aggressor is in this conflict. However, in these moments, Britain will continue to provide you with whatever support that we can. And today, I'm announcing that we are accelerating the delivery of British-made air defences for you.
0: Bangladesh says 20 of its nationals have been killed in Ukraine after being trafficked to Russia with bogus job offers, then forcibly sent to the war zone. Police said the young men were used on the battlefield as what they called bait. With more, here's Charles Haviland.
2: Police told reporters in the Bangladeshi capital Dhaka that 17 of the 30 young men trafficked to Russia in May were killed on the first day of their forcible deployment in Russia's Ukraine war. Three more died in hospital. They said the men with no military training were deliberately exposed to drone attacks, thereby revealing Ukrainian positions to the Russian invaders. Six more of the youths remain on the battlefield. Two are in Moscow hospitals, while two escaped to Bangladesh. One of them, half paralysed, is said to have dragged himself 4 kilometres to reach a camp. The police have arrested two suspected people traffickers and are hunting for three more, including a Russian man and a Kyrgyz woman.
0: Lawyers for a man accused of blowing up the Nord Stream gas pipelines between Russia and Germany have told a German court that they could be considered a legitimate target. The defendant, Serhiy Kuznetsov, was an officer in the Ukrainian army and has denied any connection with the explosion. Several high-profile events have been postponed in Saudi Arabia as the Houthis continue to fire drones and missiles from Yemen. A tennis tournament next week in which Novak Djokovic and Carlos Alcaraz were due to play has been put off until the end of December. There are also concerns about forthcoming series of sporting and cultural events known as Riyadh Season. More now from Sebastian Usher.
3: These are places where large numbers of people are gathered at a specific time outdoors on the edge of Riyadh. If the Houthis wanted to hit that and cause major, major casualties, they'd be able to. So one would think there would be a lot of concern in Saudi Arabia over running this.
0: This is the latest world news from the BBC. Health officials in Indonesia say they've recorded more than 250,000 cases of respiratory problems over the past 2 months as wildfires continue to spread smoke pollution across the country and the rest of Southeast Asia. The president has ordered additional resources to combat the fires. The acclaimed Irish novelist Sally Rooney says she can no longer sell her books in Britain because of her support for the banned protest group Palestine Action last year. Ms. Rooney said she would use proceeds from British sales and TV adaptations to support the Direct Action Group after it was proscribed as a terrorist organisation. David Sillito has this report.
4: Normal People, Beautiful World, Conversations with Friends, books that have brought huge critical acclaim and sales and made the Irish author Sally Rooney one of our best-known contemporary novelists. But her publisher, Faber, in full agreement with the writer, has now decided to suspend publishing in the UK. The reason? Sally Rooney's support for the direct action group Palestine Action. A spokesperson for Faber said current legislation meant it could not pass on UK earnings to Sally Rooney, adding that to sell a writer's work and not be able to pass on earnings was an unconscionable situation for a publisher.
0: Kenya has confirmed its second case of Ebola. The man is currently in hospital under quarantine. Kenya's health ministry said the patient was a close relative of the first person to be tested positive for the disease in Kenya. Three children have reportedly been found hiding on a cargo vessel that travelled thousands of kilometres from Liberia to Mauritius. Local media reports say the boys are aged 11, 13 and 15 and claim to be from Ghana. The stowaways are now with police and are said to be in reasonable health. BBC World News.
5: 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I'm Valerie Kaler. When a composer thinks about their music being played, an idea of who the audience is going to be is often a big part of that thought process. Who is going to hear the music, and in what setting? Those questions can profoundly affect the way the composer writes the music. Composer Nico Muhly feels a shift in the purpose of music when he's writing for a choir. He thinks of the roots of that music in worship, how it was most commonly heard in a state of quiet meditation, and the performers, the choir, often not on risers on a stage facing the audience, rather the choir divided in half facing each other. Muhly says, quote, "It is a private ritual, the music not presented to an audience for approval, but meant to guide the mind out of the building into unseen heights and depths. It was not originally intended to happen at 7:30 at night for the pleasure of an audience coming from work, with just enough time for a rushed Chablis before the warning gong goes off, quickly checking ticket stubs and crawling over other patrons' coats." Muhly recently arranged a few of his own meditative choral works so they could be played by strings. Let's hear two from a concert at the Central Vermont Chamber Music Festival. Oculi Omnium and God Will Be Their Light by Nico Muhly.

0: Nico Muley loves the English choral tradition. He says, quote, "It's meant to guide the mind out of the building into unseen heights and depths." We just heard two of his own arrangements of his choral pieces, Oculi Omnium and God Will Be Their Light by Nico Muley. That concert was at the Central Vermont Chamber Music Festival in Randolph, Vermont. Michael Roth and Arturo Del Monte played violins. Will Hakim and Erica Gehling were the violists. Peter Sanders and Robert Burkhart played cellos. Nico Muley, 45-year-old American composer. He has been a force on the global new music scene for 20-plus years now, and he's a big fan of choral music from 400, 500 years ago. He writes about this, among many other things, on his website. Essayist, arranger, composer, and a fascinating thinker about music. Nico Muley, last name Muhly. In a moment, Beethoven on my mind, as sweet and clear as moonlight through the pines. This is Performance Today from APM.
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0: When we talk about Beethoven, we say things like brilliant, innovative, passionate, ferocious. Something we don't always talk about is that he was a control freak. If you go back a century before Beethoven to a composer like Bach, the music looks very different. When Bach wrote music, he wrote down the notes he had in mind, and not much more than that. The rest, how fast or slow to play, how loud or soft, Bach left that up to the performer. And players of that era were expected to add their own touches of ornamentation. A few generations later, Beethoven had a very different approach. He knew exactly what he wanted, and he let people know. So Beethoven's music is full of detailed directions. Here's an example. A piano sonata by Beethoven, full of not just notes, but precise markings and directions. At the beginning of this piece, Beethoven writes that it should be played slowly, with the notes very connected. And he goes on. He writes, "One must play this whole opening movement very delicately and without using the pedal at all. And another note, always very quiet. And again," he reminds the pianist, "don't use the pedal." Let's hear Beethoven's instructions carried out in the very capable hands of pianist Isita Kannemason. She gave this performance of Beethoven's Sonata No. 14, the Moonlight Sonata, at the University of Georgia Performing Arts Center in Athens.

0: Beethoven's moody, emotional sonata number 14 reminded one early listener of moonlight on a Swiss lake, and that's how the piece earned its nickname. Pianist Isaac Akane-Mason played Beethoven's Moonlight Sonata at the University of Georgia. That recital recorded live at the Hugh Hodgson Concert Hall on the UGA campus in Athens. Thanks to Greg and Pamela Mitzoff for helping to make that recording available to us. In a moment, Creatures of the Cenote in concerto form. This is Performance Today from APM.
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2: 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We'll also listen to some of Wesley's landmark work with James Brown and others, and we'll join the Excelsior Band for the second line.
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0: We're about to hear highlights from the Grammy-winning cello concerto Zonote by Mexican composer Gabriela Ortiz. Zonote is the Mayan word for cenote, and Ortiz was inspired by the cenotes of the Yucatan Peninsula in Mexico. Cenotes are a system of beautiful underground rivers and caves, providing water for the entire peninsula. They're also sacred places for the Maya people. Zonote evokes the magical atmosphere of the cenotes and their unique biodiversity, the abundance of life found in the jade-green rivers underground, how light cascades into the cenotes and reflects off the water's surface. Ortiz says the concerto also serves as a warning. The animals and habitats of the cenotes are at risk due to deforestation and ecological destruction. Let's go to a concert at Royal Festival Hall in London. Maren Alsop conducting the Philharmonia Orchestra with Elisa Weilerstein playing the cello. Zonote by Gabriela Ortiz. We'll pick it up at the third movement.

0: For composer Gabriel Ortiz, that cello concerto, Zonot, is a form of activism. She says the music is her way of calling out the urgent need to preserve ecosystems amid the ongoing climate crisis. Zonot celebrates and honors the beautiful and fragile ecosystems of Mexico's Yucatan Peninsula with its vast chain of cenotes. We heard the final two movements of Zonot from a recent concert in London. Marin Alsop conducted the Philharmonia Orchestra. Elisa Weilerstein played solo cello. That final movement, called El Vuelo del Toe, or the Toe's Flight, is a reference to a species of bird called the toe, T-O-H. The toe is known in Mayan culture as the guardian of the cenotes. Gabriela Ortiz wanted the final movement of her piece to be a cry of hope for the toe's survival in the Yucatan rainforest, despite deforestation and the continued ecological destruction. Broadcast of our show is supported by the National Gallery of Art in Washington, D.C., where visitors can find an original Leonardo da Vinci, a 14-foot blue rooster, and more, always for free. Learn more at nga.gov. I'm Valerie Kaler. 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
1: 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This is 89.3 WLRH FM HD1 Huntsville. Thank you to everyone who joined us at our 50th anniversary kickoff event at the Electric Bell at Stovehouse last night. Thanks especially to Mayor Tommy Battle and the City of Huntsville, the Electric Bell at Stovehouse, the Von Braun Center, Huntsville Music Office, the Lyosi Group, Flourish, AVIQ, Huntsville Utilities, the musicians, and everyone who made our special celebration possible. If you weren't able to make it last night, please check our website for other celebratory events coming up at wlrh.org/50. I'm Marcia Ahrens, glad to be with you this afternoon. Performance Today continues on this HD1 channel, and then at 2, it's Tuxedo Junction. Thanks for spending part of your afternoon with us, and thanks for supporting this public radio station. It's 1 o'clock.
0: Some people find music by Philip Glass numbingly repetitive. Simona Dinnerstein says the gradual changes keep her on the edge of her seat.
2: He'll change one line slightly in a repetition, and you hear all the voices shift when that happens. There's just so much texture and color in the music. It's really quite powerful.
0: From APM, American Public Media, this is Performance Today. I'm Valerie Kaler. Coming up, Simona Dinnerstein on why she adores the piano music of Philip Glass. And we'll catch up with her in concert playing a piece called Mad Rush. That's on the way later in this hour of PT.
3: To this position.
4: BBC News with Neil Nunes. President Zelensky has restated Ukraine's willingness to reach a ceasefire with Russia. He was speaking before a meeting with the British Prime Minister Andy Burnham in London. Mr. Zelensky said they would discuss difficulties about allies' provision of military intelligence and reported restrictions on Starlink communications. Our defense correspondent Jonathan Beale has more.
5: According to sources within Ukraine's Ministry of Defense, SpaceX has now placed restrictions on Starshield without warning. They say it's impacting both offensive and defensive operations, with weapons losing their connection with SpaceX satellites when they travel faster than 100 miles an hour. An advisor to President Zelensky believed the restrictions were not a coincidence and were related to the latest strains between Kyiv and Washington.
4: Several high-profile events have been postponed in Saudi Arabia as the Houthis continue to fire drones and missiles from Yemen. A tennis tournament next week in which Novak Djokovic and Carlos Alcaraz were due to play has been put off until late December. Here's our Middle East analyst Sebastian Usher.
6: There's this huge meeting known as Davos in the desert, which is due to take place at the end of this month. At the moment, it's due to go ahead, but the big ticket participants, heads of companies, heads of state, it looks unlikely that they'll be able to come or that they'll want to come in these circumstances. I was just seeing that in the streets of Riyadh, which are normally absolutely rammed, I mean, you can barely move at certain times of day, that they're pretty empty.
4: The acclaimed Irish novelist Sally Rooney says she can no longer sell her books in Britain because of her support for the banned protest group Palestine Action. Her publisher said current law meant it could not pass on UK earnings to the author. Last year, Ms. Rooney said she would use proceeds from British sales to support Palestine Action after it was proscribed as a terrorist organization. Kenya has confirmed its second case of Ebola. The health ministry said the patient was a close relative of the first person to test positive for the disease in Kenya, who later died. Akisa Wandera has more details.
7: Kenya's health ministry says the man was already in quarantine when he developed symptoms including fever, fatigue and joint pains on Tuesday. He was immediately isolated and later tested positive for Ebola. He's now receiving treatment at a designated facility. Authorities say both cases are linked and there's currently no evidence the virus has spread into the wider community. Health teams are now assessing people who may have been in contact with the patient since his symptoms began.
4: This is the latest world news from the BBC. Hundreds of people in Colombia are protesting against the new right-wing government's policies after nationwide protests were called by labor unions and social movements. Marches are underway in Bogota, Medellin, Cali, and disrupting transport. A former head of Israel's Internal Security Service has filed a defamation lawsuit against Benjamin Netanyahu for nearly $1 million. The Israeli Prime Minister has alleged that Ronen Bar knew about a Hamas threat before the October the 7th attacks 3 years ago, but chose not to inform him. Mr. Bar said Mr. Netanyahu was trying to shift responsibility for security failures onto him. Health officials in Indonesia say they've recorded more than 250,000 cases of respiratory problems over the past 2 months as wildfires continue to spread smoke pollution across Southeast Asia. More now from Paul Moss.
8: Tackling wildfires is a priority, Indonesia's president has insisted, and Prabowo Subianto is promising more resources to deal with the problem. Meanwhile, Indonesian police investigating arson reports have named 9 people as corporate suspects. But despite these promises of action, smoke from the fires continues to spread. Emergency measures have been introduced in neighbouring Singapore, parts of Malaysia and in East Timor. Wildfires are a regular problem during Indonesia's dry season, but have been worsened this year by high temperatures brought by the El Niño weather system.
4: The charity Human Rights Watch says the military authority controlling eastern Libya has executed at least 31 people since the end of August, following a series of sham trials. It said the secret executions were the first carried out on Libyan territory since 2010, when the dictator Muammar Gaddafi was in control. BBC News.
0: From APM American Public Media, this is Performance Today. I'm Valerie Kaler. I'm glad you're here for our musical adventures and discoveries. Lidice is a beautiful small town in the Czech Republic. I should say it was a lovely small town. On June 10, 1942, the town of Lidice was completely destroyed by the Nazis. Every man, ages 15 to 90, executed. The women and children were sent to concentration camps, where most were killed. The town was leveled, knocked down, burned to the ground. This was in random retribution for the killing of one German SS officer. Around 340 men, women, and children lost their lives, and this Czech town was destroyed. At the time, Czech composer Bohuslav Martinů was living here in the U.S. He heard about this massacre, and he wrote a piece of music. It's mostly somber, with gentle quotes from Czech folk music, and a hymn in honor of St. Wenceslas. It was Martinu's way of ensuring the people of Lidice would never be forgotten. Here's Kenneth Woods conducting the Colorado Mahlerfest Orchestra, Memorial to Lidice by Bohuslav Martinu.

0: It could not possibly end brightly, but it does ease just a bit toward the end. Memorial to Lidice, written in 1943 by Czech composer Bohuslav Martinů. Martinů wrote that in remembrance of the people of the town of Lidice in what is now Czechia. On June 10, 1942, the Nazis destroyed the entire small town, killed all the men, sent the women and children to concentration camps, where many of them were killed as well. Because a few weeks earlier, a single German SS officer had been ambushed and killed. Memorial to Lidice by Bohuslav Martinů. We heard it from a concert in Boulder, Colorado. Kenneth Woods led the Colorado Mahlerfest Orchestra. In 1945, 3 years after the horrific destruction of Lidice, the Czech government announced it would rebuild the town near the ruins. Those ruins were turned into a memorial site and museum. Some of the survivors returned to live in the rebuilt town to preserve the memories of their loved ones and of Lidice. In a moment, the songs of the southern U.S. This is Performance Today from APM.
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0: Let's spend some time in nature with a suite by William Grant Still. It's called Wood Notes. It was inspired by the beauty of the American South and by the writing of poet J. Mitchell Pilcher. Each movement bears the title of a Pilcher poem and paints the scene. Fairies dancing in the moonlight, the wind singing a lullaby to the moon, the falling, skittering leaves of autumn. Wood Notes opens with a movement called Singing River, inspired by Pilcher's poem about the Coosa River in Alabama. His verse describes, "A dreamlike haze conjures the charm of golden yesterdays." The National Orchestral Institute Philharmonic gave this performance at their annual gathering in College Park, Maryland. Wood Notes by William Grant Still.

0: Wood Notes by William Grant Still. That final movement was called Whippoorwill's Shoes. That's an old Southern name for a flower, also called pitcher plant, fever cup, frog's breeches. Poet J. Mitchell Pilcher imagined the whippoorwill bird at dusk singing in a little valley, while the pixies dance among the flowers and look for the bird's lost shoes. We heard the National Orchestral Institute Philharmonic there, talented young musicians in their late teens, early 20s, flying without a conductor. They do work with world-class conductors during the month-long institute and festival held annually in College Park, Maryland. But part of the training for these aspiring orchestral musicians is to learn how to lead themselves. Such a valuable lesson for collaborative music making. Splendid performance of William Grant Still's Wood Notes with the National Orchestral Institute Philharmonic. In a moment, the hypnotic power of repetition. This is Performance Today from APM.
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0: In 1979, composer Philip Glass wrote a piece called Mad Rush, 16 minutes for piano, in two alternating sections, fast and slow, that cycle back and forth several times. Like so much of Philip Glass's music, it tends to polarize listeners. Some find it stunningly beautiful, even meditative. Others just think it's too repetitive. Pianist Simona Dinnerstein loves to play this piece. She told our friends at New Classical Tracks that, for her, this piece has an amazing feeling.
3: There's a lot of resonance in the writing, and it has a kind of aura. And he put that in. I can't even get my finger on how he does that in his writing, but it's something to do with the way that Glass voices the harmonies, and he'll sort of change one line slightly in a repetition, and you hear all the voices shift when that happens. And there's just so much texture and color in the music. It's really quite powerful.
0: Mad Rush is based on repetitive patterns. Dinnerstein says that brings her into the here and now.
3: It's actually a piece of music that, as a player, it forces me to be really in the present moment and to respond to the space that I'm playing the piece in, as well as the piano.
0: Let's hear pianist Simona Dinnerstein, fully present, responding to the space and the piano at Spivey Hall in Morrow, Georgia. She's playing Mad Rush by Philip Glass.

0: Pianist Simona Dinnerstein says playing that piece requires her to be fully present, to respond to the hall and the piano as the music resonates around the room. That was Mad Rush by Philip Glass. Simona Dinnerstein gave that concert at Spivey Hall in Morrow, Georgia. Our broadcast of that performance made possible by the Walter and Emily Spivey Foundation. Hey, what are you doing this coming spring? Take a musical trip with me and a small group of other PT friends. We'll be heading to three of the world's premier classical music events, the Dresden and Prague Spring Music Festivals and the Beethoven Festival in Leipzig. 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I'm Valerie Kaler. 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
1: 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I'm Marcia Ahrens. Glad to be with you this afternoon. Coming up on this HD1 channel, it's Tuxedo Junction. And then at 3, you can hear Let's Get Weird with Katie and Marcia. Thanks for spending part of your afternoon with us, and thanks for supporting this public radio station. It's 2 o'clock.
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0: Jazz Hall Radio and the Alabama Jazz Hall of Fame present Tuxedo Junction. For the next hour, we'll enjoy a sampling of the evolution of jazz, from the innovators to today's rising stars. Let's take a deep dive into America's native art form with your host, Alabama Jazz Hall of Fame inductee, Bart Grooms.
1: It's a treat to have you here with me. Glad that you decided to come by the Junction today. We have lots of great music coming up for you. We've got a session that I think I've only been able to play once from Fats Waller from the late 30s with all kinds of, it's an all-star session. Great, great players of early jazz into the swing era. We'll have Giacomo Gates doing a tune of Miles Davis with his own words, and new music from trombonist Conrad Herwig. The album is called The Latin Side of Chick Corea, with an all-star band there. A feature for Harry Carney on the Daily Duke from that famous album recorded at the Newport Jazz Festival in 1956 and the Birmingham 7 and more. We're going to begin with tenor sax man Tim Hegarty from his album Tribute, his first as a leader, and he sounds very assured already. This is from 2014. It's a composition by another great tenor player, George Coleman, Amsterdam After Dark. And I think Coleman was something of a mentor to Hegarty. Mark Sherman's on vibes, Kenny Barron on piano, Rufus Reed on bass, Carl Allen on drums. The personnel should tell you how solid this session will be. Amsterdam After Dark.

0: Alto sax man composer Lanny Morgan's sextet recorded that tune Pale Blues, P-A-I-L, in 2009. In addition to him, you heard Tom Rainier on piano. Before that, Tim Hegarty with Mark Sherman and Kenny Barron from 2014, and George Coleman's tune Amsterdam After Dark. This is an old standard, I'm Coming Virginia, that goes back to 1926. Will Marion Cook. Done by an all-star band led, at least nominally, by pianist Fats Waller in 1938. This was recorded live off the radio by the great Bill Savory and became available several years ago on a Mosaic Records collection. It's astounding that somebody recorded this off the air in 1938 and it sounds this good. Both the brothers Teagarden are on this, Charlie on trumpet and Jack on trombone, in addition to Bud Freeman on tenor sax and Pee Wee Russell on clarinet. I mean, this is all-star all the way.
1: You got a little routine? Oh, there it is. Hiya, Walla.
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0: life is for.
1: Vocalist and lyricist Giacomo Gates with Miles Davis's tune Milestones back in 2012. The album Milestones is a salute to Miles. Freddie Hendrix was heard on trumpet, Hendrix. Dave Stryker on guitar. Before that, Fats Waller and a host of jazz worthies from 1938 with I'm Coming, Virginia.
2: 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The Junction rolls on in just a moment.
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1: This is Tuxedo Junction, coming to you from the Alabama Jazz Hall of Fame on 89.3 WLRH FM. The second track on this set will be from guitarist Mark Elf from 2014. Rodgers and Hammerstein's People Will Say We're in Love with a very fine group. David Heseltine on piano, Peter Washington on bass, and Lewis Nash at the drums. We're going to begin with a group that has made, it's mostly been the same people that have made several albums under the leadership of trombonist Conrad Herwig, The Latin Side Of, and the newest one on the Savant label is The Latin Side of Chick Corea. This band began playing this kind of music when they were working with the late great pianist Eddie Palmieri, who was a big lover of jazz in addition to kind of straight Latin music. So a lot of these guys have been on all these recordings. Craig Handy is heard on tenor sax, Alex Norris on trumpet, Bill O'Connell on piano, and O'Connell may have done the arrangement. Ruben Rodriguez on bass, Robbie Amin on drums, and Mauricio Herrera on the congas. Conrad Herwig leading, and he's, of course, the trombonist. This is Chick Corea's tune, 500 Miles High, and listen to what they do with it.

It may not sound like it, but that tune Tiptoe, composed and arranged by Thad Jones for the big band he led with drummer Mel Lewis, was based on I Got Rhythm. How about that? The trumpeter at the beginning was the great Snooky Young. There was some ensemble work for the trombones. Mel played some drums, and Jerry Dajon was heard on alto sax. Before that, Mark Elf's quartet from 2014, and People Will Say We're in Love. We began the set with trombonist Conrad Herwig's group and the Latin side of Chick Corea. That's the album on the Savant label. We heard 500 Miles High. We've recently heard a version of Sophisticated Lady from 1940. On the Daily Duke today, we have a live version from that groundbreaking concert that he did at the Newport Jazz Festival in 1956. Really the show that brought Ellington back into jazz mainstream and made everybody realize that even though they hadn't heard as much from him in the last few years, he still had the greatest band and was making some of the greatest jazz in the world. This is Sophisticated Lady, which by this point was a solo vehicle for Harry Carney on the baritone sax. Harry Carney essentially invented the baritone sax in jazz. The album, the instrument existed, but nobody really played significant jazz on it until he did. And he spent his entire career with Duke Ellington.

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1: Hi, this is Peter Van de Graaff, host of the Beethoven Network. 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
2: We will end with a track from a group that I have neglected recently, but it's high time we played them, the Birmingham Seven. This is from their album Second Set from 2015, and a number called Kintsugi. Truth be told, the majority of the people in this band are based in Tuscaloosa, not Birmingham, but they do play around here as well. You will hear from guitarist Tom Wolfe, from trumpeter Rob Alley, and from bassist Chris Kozak. Great stuff. We will end the show with this. It's always wonderful to have you with me here at Tuxedo Junction, and I hope that you will come by the Junction sometime soon and hang out with me and let me stretch out and play some great tunes for you again. I'm Bart Grooms.

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We look forward to seeing you back at the Junction.

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I'm Marcia Ahrens, glad to be with you this afternoon. Coming up on this HD1 channel, let's get weird with Katie and Marcia. Thanks for spending part of your afternoon with us, and thanks for supporting this public radio station. It's 3 o'clock.

0: This is Let's Get Weird with Katie and Marsha. I'm Katie.
1: And I'm Marsha.
0: Okay, so Marsha, there's a little fun fact that I'd like to share about the talking heads.
1: Share.
0: Well, as everybody knows, or many people know, it's very unlikely that they're ever going to get back together and perform. Because it's like everybody versus David Byrne.
1: Right. Okay.
0: So, you know, they had a SiriusXM pop-up channel in the last few weeks.
1: Okay.
0: And I saw all the press, all the junkets that they did together. They came back together for that, just like they did when they brought back Stop Making Sense to theaters.
1: Mm-hmm.
0: Again, you wonder, are they going to do a live performance on this pop-up channel? The answer is no. So I just feel like we're perpetually being disappointed
1: by... We're being baited by talking heads.
0: Yes.
1: David Byrne's like, let's see how long they'll follow us. And no.
0: The carrot will dangle forever.
1: Yes, exactly. Oh, although, well. David Byrne was on
0: tour. I do love both of their music.
1: Oh, absolutely. Mm-hmm. And he was on tour, like 3 or 4 years ago and was doing all the festival circuits. And he is amazing.
0: Mm-hmm.
1: Chef's kiss.
0: I would love to see him live.
1: You know who didn't bait us?
0: Who, Marsha?
1: The Alabama Shakes. Because after 11 years... The Alabama Shakes have released an album. It's, of course, I Must Be Dreaming. And did you know the backstory on this?
0: Tell me.
1: So it happened by chance. They got an invite to a Tuscaloosa brewery, and it was a fundraiser for the brewery and a food pantry. Bo Hicks, the co-founder of Druid City Brewing Company in Tuscaloosa, asked Brittany Howard if she might come and perform, and Howard said yes and got the rest of the band together. Since Hicks was so nice to the band along the way before they were Grammy winners.
0: Mm.
1: So he would put them up at his house and feed them way before they had their Grammys. And so after that show, the band said, hey, let's continue to write together.
0: Mm.
1: And they created this album. Here is the Alabama Shakes with their latest off of that album, I Feel Hope Coming, on
0: 89.3
1: WLS.

0: Hey, Marcia. Hey, Katie. Last night we did something real fun.
1: We did.
0: Yes. We danced the dances.
1: We did, actually. And my feet hurt still this morning.
0: My hips were hurting when I went to bed.
1: Oh.
0: I took my shower and I crawled onto my bed and I was like, ooh.
1: And your hips don't lie, Katie.
0: I know.
1: You know what? Shakira taught us that.
0: So did Scarlett Carson. She's the one we danced with.
1: Yeah. Okay, first of all, if you ever have a chance to dance with Scarlett Carson, she is a great lead on the dance floor. She had me doing like spins and...
0: She's a professional belly dancer.
1: Yeah. Yeah, she was fantastic. So we were dancing to the Michael Goldsmith band last night, if you were still around. Yeah. We were the crazy ladies that were dancing.
0: In the back.
1: Yeah. So we're talking about our 50th anniversary celebration. I guess we didn't really say that.
0: Yeah, now we are.
1: Now we are. It was last
0: That's
1: night.
0: Our brains work.
1: Yeah, it was last night over at the Electric Bell at Stove House. If you came out, thank you.
0: Thank you. We also had food from Wox Up
1: at
0: Stove House. Thank you for that. And a big old cake that Lisa got.
1: It was.
0: I didn't get to get a piece though.
1: Neither did I, but it was enormous. Okay. It was enormous.
0: It was really big.
1: Yes.
0: But there were tons of people who came out, and I'm so grateful that, you know, as many people who came did.
1: Yeah.
0: Blew my mind for a Tuesday night.
1: A Tuesday night. Absolutely.
0: And for little old us.
1: Right.
0: I know.
1: There was still a decent crowd at like 8:30, 9 o'clock with the Michael Goldsmith band. I was thinking, it's a Tuesday night. People are going to be like, well, I got other things I got to get done. I got to get, you know, going for bed. But no, they stuck around. It was a packed house at the Electric Bell at Stove House. So thank you.
0: Mm-hmm.
1: Who are our major sponsors for that, Katie?
0: So a big thanks to the Electric Bell at Stove House, of course, the Von Braun Center, Huntsville Music Office, the Lyosi Group, Flourish, we saw Megan there.
1: Yeah.
0: Shout out Megan Nivens-Tannett, AVIQ, Huntsville Utilities, shout out Joe. Redstone Federal Credit Union, the musicians, of course, and everyone who made this special celebration possible. Also, thanks to the city of Huntsville and Mayor Tommy Battle.
1: Yes.
0: He gave us our proclamation for October 13th, 2026, being WLRH Day in the city of Huntsville.
1: So cool.
0: He
1: made a stop special to say those words, to give us the proclamation before he went to the Doobies Brothers.
0: Before the Doobie Brothers.
1: Yeah.
0: Yes.
1: He's like, well, I got to go now because I'm going to go to the Doobie Brothers concert.
0: But he hung around for a bit.
1: Yeah.
0: Which was cool.
1: So cool. The mayor was at our party.
0: He got to see Bob Labbe do his thing, which tonight, by the way.
1: Yes.
0: Bob is receiving an award from the Alabama Broadcasters Hall of Fame.
1: He's going to be inducted into the Hall of Fame.
0: Also at the Electric Bell.
1: It's so cool.
0: Yeah.
1: Bob's going to be at the Electric Bell two nights in a row.
0: Bob Labbe.
1: Yeah.
0: What's going on?
1: On the way, we got Wilco, also Monrovia, right here on 89.3 WLRH.
0: Yes.
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0: 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Right now, we're going to head into some new music from Monrovia with Heavyfoot. But first, Marcia.
1: Yeah?
0: I have played this artist on my show, Arts Underground, Fridays at 6. Shameless plug. And I also missed my opportunity to see him at Saturn. In Birmingham. But I do know now, actually thanks to you, Marcia, that he was born Jen J. Lowe, correct?
1: Jen J. Lowe.
0: In Monrovia.
1: Liberia.
0: The indie folk artist took the stage name Monrovia to honor his birthplace, if you didn't connect those already. He escaped the Liberian Civil War as a child, was rescued by missionaries, and grew up in the Appalachian region of Tennessee.
1: Yeah, that's like a crazy life story. And now he's a big indie rock star.
0: He's got the most soothing voice. I love it.
1: Very, very good. Here is Monrovia.
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0: through the canyon, I got all wet. We went through the storm.
1: Let's get weird
2: with
1: Katie
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1: Marsha.

0: little job for me. Are you having a good day? I hope you're having a good day. It's always a good day here at WLRH 89.3 FM. This is Let's Get Weird with Katie and
1: Masha.
0: Yeah, we are glad to be talking with you today. And we are going to let you know that tomorrow night, you can come out and see these goofsters.
1: The gooses.
0: Yeah, the gooses, the two WLRH gooses at 8:05 after 5.
1: Yeah.
0: We have more details here in just a minute, but right now, new music from Devin Gilfillian, and Marsha has a little tidbit to share.
1: Did you know, Katie, Devin Gilfillian will be at the Basement East in Nashville on November 12th? So if you want to see this gentleman sing Black Dog Rabbit Hole, you can see him live. Also, he has released a single with Decatur's own Lamont Landers called Stop Effin' Around.
0: And yes, I've heard that. Yes.
1: Yeah, yeah.
0: It's such a good song. We're trying to get a radio edit of it.
1: I would like to get a radio edit of it.
0: So y'all can hear it too.
1: And Devin has dubbed Lamont the Larry Bird of Soul.
0: I think it's awesome.
1: It's amazing. Here is Devin Gilfillian with Black Dog Rabbit Hole on 89.3 WLRH.

0: music from Devin Gill Fillion. That was Black Dog Rabbit Hole here on 89.3 WLRH. I'm Katie.
1: My name's Marsha.
0: And this is Let's Get Weird with
1: Katie and Marsha.
0: Yeah. Okay, so tomorrow night, not tonight, tomorrow night, that is Thursday night at Campus 805 on the Butler Green. This is the last 805 after 5 of the season of this year. It is going to be with Jackie Venson.
1: Ooh.
0: Yes. And that is presented by the Huntsville Music Office, Downtown Huntsville, Inc., and WLRH.
1: That's correct, girl.
0: The concert's free.
1: It's absolutely free. And you can hang out with us silly gooses. This is a last minute pickup for us.
0: Well, okay. Here's the thing. There were scheduling conflicts with Sunny and Lisa.
1: That's fine.
0: We are happy to jump in and just be goofsters on on the stage for you.
1: Right. Absolutely. And it's going to be great music. We got Jackie Benson and then local music from
0: Otis Walker Band. That is the local opener. The Otis Walker Band is a North Alabama powerhouse built on what they call musical gumbo. So you can look forward to that.
1: Sounds delicious.
0: I love me some gumbo.
1: Me too.
0: Yeah, Jackie Venson, if you didn't already know, has established herself as one of the most commanding performers to come out of Texas. I believe she is on the rock side of things.
1: Yeah.
0: So she's going to rock the house down.
1: That's correct, girl. I cannot
0: wait. We're excited to see it in person.
1: Absolutely. This sounds like a fun time. We're going to be out there from 5 until, what, 8, 9 o'clock?
0: I believe 9 o'clock.
1: 9 o'clock? Mm-hmm. Yeah. It's going to be a good time. Come on out there to
0: party
1: in the Butler Green.
0: Yeah.
1: On the way, Electric Light Orchestra. Also, Julia Wolf with In My Room on 89.3 WLRH. It is a good one.
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0: That was Julia Wolf with In My Room on 89.3 WLRH. This is Let's Get Weird with Katie and Marsha. And did you know, Katie, the name Julia Wolf was inspired by her younger sister's childhood imaginary friend, whom her sister would say goodnight, Wolf, to every single night.
1: That sounds like goodnight moon, but right? Scarier.
0: I know, right? Like a little creepy. Like
1: goodnight, Wolf.
0: Right? Could you imagine being like, okay, well, good night to you too. Where's the wolf? Is this a friendly wolf or is it a mean wolf?
1: Casper, the friendly wolf. Okay.
0: Yeah. Right?
1: Sorry.
0: So coming up next, we got some local music from Keaton. Keaton was at our 50th anniversary party last night.
1: What a gent.
0: He is. Absolutely. And he was also in our awesome video.
1: Thanks, Alex Gibson.
0: Yes.
1: And Local Color Huntsville.
0: They put together an amazing... At one point, I teared up.
1: Oh, yeah.
0: It was a very, very good video. It's over on our social media if you want to go check out the video. Sunny put that up for you guys.
1: And
0: to...
1: you can... Oh, go ahead. Sorry.
0: You can share. What?
1: Yeah, that's exactly what I was going to say.
0: You can share the
1: video.
0: But
1: Sunny did work really hard on that as well.
0: She put that up on our social media, so you can check it out. And as Katie said...
1: Share it.
0: You can share
1: with your friends.
0: Yeah.
1: And your family.
0: Here's Keaton. Local music. It's called Trace of Red. On 89.3 WLRH.

0: That was our friend and local musician Keaton with Trace of Red or Traces of Red.
1: It's Trace of Red.
0: Here's the thing. Behind the scenes, I'm looking past Marcia's shoulder to look at the screen to make sure that I'm getting the title correctly, but my eyes are not working with me right now. So thank you, Marcia, for the assist.
1: It's called you're getting
0: sad.
1: I mean, it happens to me every day.
0: Well, maybe not sad. You know, I'm here another day.
1: Yeah. Happy, but your eyes just start to just slowly deteriorate until you're like, oh, it's just gray.
0: If my eye doctor is listening, Dr. Coker, yes, I am using the Brock string to try and focus better to strengthen my eyes.
1: There you go.
0: But okay, we have the Revivalist coming up. We have, that's new music. It is called Heartstop. A little bit about the Revivalists, because they are an 8-member octet. Octet is 8 members.
1: Mm-hmm.
0: They run as a democracy. They resolve disputes and song choices through producer collaboration and majority consensus, which they describe as, quote unquote, beautiful chaos.
1: Mm.
0: Their massive triple platinum hit, Wish I Knew You, nearly failed to receive enough internal votes from the band members to make it onto the Men Amongst Mountains album. But guess what, Marcia? It made it.
1: It did make it, and it made them famous.
0: Yes.
1: Here is the Revivalists with Heartstop
0: mm-hmm.
1: on 89.3 WLRH.

0: That was my absolute favorite band of all time, the Revivalists.
1: Tell us how you really feel.
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1: Marsha.
2: Jinxies.
0: Yes. So, Marsha.
1: Yes.
0: Our New to Us Music Friday is going to be a good one.
1: Yeah, it is.
0: Because we've already got, we're ahead of the game and got our bands picked out.
1: That is right.
0: Who do you got?
1: I got a band called Boy Girl. They have a new album that just came out on October 1st, and they are drum and bassy, electronic, melding with some Haitian background.
0: Ooh,
1: and
0: I
1: roots.
0: Love it.
1: Yeah, it's insanity. It's a lot of really cool textural sounds. It's
0: you know
1: cool.
0: Who else is going to love it?
1: Who?
0: Brad Edwards.
1: He
0: hosts of Terra Beats tonight at 6. Anyway.
1: That's right. Good plug. Good plug. So, Katie, who do you got?
0: Okay. So, my friend Henry, who does something called Chunklet, he was here in Huntsville, I think a couple years ago, sort of digitizing people's old concert ticket stubs and all sorts of music memorabilia to make a book about Huntsville's music history. Which I think he's still working on, which is fine. But yeah, he has found so many bands and has distributed newer albums for other more established bands like Man or Astro Man. But this is a band that he's been telling me about and talking my ear off about, which is fine. It's a really good band. It's just I haven't had the time to actually play them on this show.
1: Right.
0: It is Ultralights. They're a newer band, I would say like 2022, I could be wrong. Tell me if I'm wrong if you want. go to our website, WLRH.org, and click contact local hosts. And,
1: there you go.
0: Get in touch with me. But yeah, Ultralights is my pick. They are sort of like indie sleaze, garage rock. It's really cool.
1: Very, very cool. You can hear that this Friday on the New to Us Music Friday. We do it every Friday with either ourselves or we have special guests.
0: Yeah.
1: On the way, we got you too on 89.3.
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0: That was Band of Horses with Is There a Ghost on 89.3 WLRH. You're listening to the show we like to call Let's Get Weird with Katie and Marsha. My name's Marsha.
1: My name's Katie.
0: Hey, thanks for coming along with us today.
1: We're happy that you're here.
0: So coming up, I've got a band called Michigander, but first, support for Let's Get Weird with Katie and Marsha is provided by Rocket City Film, presenting the 21st annual Rocket City Short Film Festival, celebrating Ooh. 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
1: Fascinating.
0: It is. So, Michigander is primarily the musical project of Jason Singer. He's a multi-instrumentalist. Did you know that, Katie?
1: Now I do.
0: He's from Midland, Michigan, which is why he calls himself Michigander. Because he's literally a Michigander.
1: Why didn't he call himself like Midlander?
0: Because he's a Michigander.
1: It's too many letters.
0: Man, that's what they call Michigan people. They call them Michiganders. So before ever uploading a single track to Spotify or Apple Music, did you know Michigander spent 2 years strictly playing live shows? They were managed to sell out 200 ticket venues entirely through word of mouth. He would sell out venues.
1: That's impressive.
0: Yeah.
1: Whatever, I guess. Whatever is good for the Michigoose is good for the Michigander.
0: Oh, on that note, here's Michigander with Freaking Out on 89.3 WLRH.
1: Ding. Rimshot.

0: Thank you for listening to Let's Get Weird with Katie and Marcia. We know that you have plenty of other options on your dial.
1: No, they don't. This is all they have.
0: Thank you for choosing this one. I'm Katie.
1: And I'm Marcia.
0: And thank you so much for everybody who, to everybody who came out last night for our 50th anniversary kickoff party at the Electric Bell. And yes, it is a kickoff. That means the entire year leading up to October 13th of 2027, we'll be having a lot of different community events that WLRH hosts to celebrate our 50th year.
1: That's so cool.
0: Yeah. But yes, thank you for coming out to our first one last night. Thank you to the musicians Morgan and Terrell, Rocket City New Music, Don and Jason Duo, and the Michael Goldsmith Band. Thank you to the mayor of the city of Huntsville for giving us our proclamation for WLRH Day.
1: So cool.
0: So awesome. Thank you also to the Electric Bell at Stovehouse for the venue, the Van Brown Center, Huntsville Music Office, the Lyosi Group, Flourish, AVIQ, Huntsville Utilities, Redstone Federal Credit Union, and of course, everybody who made our special celebration possible and became a power partner or a fuel friend with us. 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
1: That's right. 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
0: What's coming up?
1: On the way, we got Blondie, also Fitz and the Tantrums. Tantrums. You couldn't say WLRH. I can't say tantrums.
0: I know.
1: It's fine. 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

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Coming up, we'll be talking about Microwave Dave Day, but first, it's local music from local brand. 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
1: Mm-hmm.
0: Yes, thank you for listening. As promised, we're going to tell you a little bit about Microwave Dave Day happening this Sunday.
1: Mm-hmm.
0: Mm-hmm. So, on the Butler Green at Campus 805, from 3 to 9 p.m., you can help us and everybody organizing that event. Remember our very dear friend, Microwave Dave, huge connection at WLRH, had a 36-year run with Talkin' the Blues, and we are so happy to be a part of this event. Microwave Dave Day is an annual family-friendly event that brings together musicians in North Alabama to raise money for the Microwave Dave Music Education Foundation that does some classroom events where they introduce... Dave actually used to introduce the history of the blues, the roots of blues music.
1: Yeah.
0: Which was so cool to witness in person a few years ago. So this event features over 50 live music performances, food trucks, vendors, and student showcases. Of course, you can meet some of the WLRH personalities that you love here. Host Brad Posey of The Invisible City and our own Elaine Oakes. Mm-hmm. They will be some of your MCs, I believe.
1: Yeah.
0: Yeah, and you can come drum with Brad Edwards, the host of Terra Beats, again, which you can hear tonight at 6.
1: Mm-hmm. Good plug again. Good
0: thanks.
1: Job.
0: Thanks, dude.
1: Mm-hmm.
0: But yeah, that is Microwave Dave Day happening this Sunday from 3 to 9 at the Butler Green at Campus 805. Information is at microwavedavemef.org/microwave-dave-day.
1: That's going to be a good time.
0: That's all.
1: Saturday. 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

0: You're listening to Let's Get Weird with Katie and Marsha. I'm Katie.
1: I'm Marsha. That was really good for spooky season, girl.
0: Thank you very much.
1: What is your character's name? I want to know.
0: Ed.
1: Ed, okay. All right, Ed.
0: Pretty simple.
1: Ed, go on.
0: I was just going to say, you just heard new music from Role Model. I was just going to say that.
1: Okay, well.
0: Ed can talk at another time.
1: Oh, well, okay. Katie's like, shut it, Ed.
0: I'm kidding.
1: So that was High Hopes 3000.
0: Mm-hmm.
1: Yeah, new music. Hey, do you want to hear new music tomorrow night, Katie?
0: Yes, who is it?
1: Because we're going to be going out to campus number 805.
0: That's right.
1: For 805 after 5. And we're going to enjoy some new music from Jackie Vinson. Mm-hmm. She has established herself as one of the most commanding performers to come out of Texas.
0: Oh.
1: So.
0: She's like kind of like a rocker.
1: Yeah.
0: Right?
1: Yeah.
0: That's awesome.
1: It's going to be a great show. This is all brought to you by Huntsville Music Office, Downtown Huntsville, Inc., and us right here at WLRH. And this is the final 805 after 5 of the season.
0: And you're we're closing it out.
1: Yeah, that's right. Because you got to close it out with the best. Or something. Odors Walker Band will be opening tomorrow night. So get there early. 5 o'clock is when it starts. It goes till about 9. And you can get more information where, Katie?
0: At 805after5, spelled out, .com.
1: That is right. On the way, we got more great music for you. Buffalo Traffic Jam and Phoebe Bridgers with her Lost Boys. Mm-hmm. Yeah. New music right here on 89.3
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0: Thank you for tuning in for another Let's Get Weird with Katie and Marsha. We live to see another day, Marsha.
1: We did, and we hope you come back tomorrow for more weirdness from Katie and myself. We'll be talking about our feature adventure tomorrow for next Tuesday.
0: It's spooky.
1: It's spooky season, so we had to get spooky, you know? So tonight, yes. Katie, what's coming up at 6 o'clock?
0: We have Tara Beats with Brad Edwards. That is a locally produced program here at WLRH with world music of all kinds. And then another kind of world music program with some interviews sprinkled in. That is Afropop Worldwide from PRX, Public Radio Exchange. And then right now,
1: we got, in case you missed it, and right after that, of course, is Marketplace
2: with
1: right?
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0: Good afternoon, Tennessee Valley, and welcome to, in case you missed it, your half-hour recap of today's Tennessee Valley mornings, because some stories deserve a second listen. I'm your host, R.L. Terry. Coming up after the news, Natasha Parker, the Maple Hills Cemetery Stroll Chairman, sits down with Mike Healy to talk about one of the nation's largest living history annual events coming up on the 18th. Then, if you find it overwhelming to pour through all the information on candidates for the upcoming election on the 3rd of November, Bob Nant sits down with Angela Curry to talk about the comprehensive voter's guide produced by the United Women of Color. Bob Nance will also be here for your daily civic roundup, and then Redstone Rocket will update you on the latest goings-on at Redstone Arsenal. Enjoy some of the best stories from the day in a single half hour, so keep listening to In Case You Missed It right here on 89.3 WLRH. Your news is next.
1: This bulletin.
2: BBC News with Moira Alderson. The Ukrainian President Volodymyr Zelensky has said he feels personally betrayed by Donald Trump after the US President recently lifted sanctions on Russian diesel and announced an energy ceasefire which Russia has ignored. Mr. Zelensky, who's on a visit to the UK, was speaking in a TV programme in London. Paddy Maguire reports.
3: Donald Trump's deal with Vladimir Putin to supply Russian diesel to the world market has strained US relations with Ukraine. In a television interview with Piers Morgan during a visit to London, Mr. Zelensky said it seemed Kyiv was losing long-term US support in its war with Russia. President Trump has blamed Kyiv's strikes on Russian energy targets for the rising cost of diesel fuel, although many analysts say the US-Israel attacks on Iran have been the real trigger. Mr. Zelensky has also raised concerns about potential new limits to US intelligence sharing.
2: Meanwhile, the owner of SpaceX, Elon Musk, says the company's military-grade satellite communications network can only be restricted by the US government after Ukraine said that its access had been impaired. Starshield can cut off internet connections for any projectile moving above a certain speed. Ione Wells explains.
4: Posting on social media, Elon Musk said that the Starshield systems, which Ukraine uses to guide its own drones and protect Ukrainian skies, were owned and controlled by the US government. Any limits on speed or usage, therefore, would be decided by the US military and ultimately the President of the United States. Mr. Musk was keen to differentiate between this system, which is used for battlefield communications, and the Starlink satellite system that civilians use for internet connectivity. Both are designed by his company, SpaceX, but Starlink is not allowed to be used for offensive operations.
2: Thousands of students have stormed the streets of Albania's capital, Tirana, setting a government building and two banks alight and demanding the resignation of the Prime Minister, Edi Rama. The demonstrators are angry at what they say are poor university conditions, dire job prospects and widespread corruption. The protests have now merged with a wider anti-government movement calling itself the Flamingo Revolution. These were originally sparked by opposition to a luxury tourism project linked to President Donald Trump's family in southern Albania. This man was among the protesters.
5: We are here to protest against our most corrupt government ever, who is misusing and abusing our environment, our natural resources, our lands, our protected areas. This is the most corrupt government that our country has ever seen, and it needs to go as soon as possible.
2: Several high-profile events have been postponed in Saudi Arabia as the Houthis continue to fire drones and missiles from Yemen. A tennis tournament next week has been put off until the end of December. Three football matches, including one involving Cristiano Ronaldo's team, have also been postponed. BBC News. The acclaimed Irish novelist Sally Rooney says she can no longer sell her books in Britain because of her support for the banned protest group Palestine Action. Her publisher said current law meant it could not pass on UK earnings to the author, whose novel, Normal People, has sold more than a million copies there. The charity Human Rights Watch says the military authority controlling eastern Libya has executed at least 31 people since the end of August, following a series of sham trials. It said the secret executions were the first carried out on Libyan territory since 2010, when the dictator Muammar Gaddafi was in control. US inflation rose more than expected in September, driven largely by increases in fuel prices, which have surged since the conflict with Iran began. The higher prices will add to voter concerns about the cost of living ahead of November's midterm elections, in which President Trump's Republican Party is trying to keep hold of Congress. Our correspondent Samira Hussain has more from New York.
1: The headline here is really the price of gasoline, that in just 1 month, you saw that for a gallon or a liter of gasoline, that's jumped 9% in just 1 month. And then you look at from the beginning of the year up until now, we see that gasoline prices alone are up some 35%. So if Democrats are looking for a piece of vital information to link the cost of living directly to the Trump administration, they may not have to look too much further than these new data set with regards to inflation.
2: Samira Hussain reporting. Kenya says a second person has tested positive for Ebola and that he's in hospital under quarantine. Kenya's health ministry said the patient is a close relative of the first person in the country to be registered with Ebola who later died. That's the latest world news from the BBC.
0: Coming up next on In Case You Missed It, Mike Keeley sits down with a Maple Hill Cemetery Stroll Chairman, Natasha Parker, to get all the information about the upcoming annual event, which is one of the largest living history events in the country. It's being held on Sunday, the 18th of October. And if you enjoy stories like the ones Mike Keeley brings you, consider becoming a listener supporter today. 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I'm R.L. Terry. Keep listening to In Case You Missed It.
6: For WLRH News, I'm Mike Keeley. Visitors to the upcoming Maple Hill Cemetery Stroll can meet people portraying figures from Huntsville's past and hear their stories. The Huntsville Pilgrimage Association organizes the event and supports preservation of the cemetery's historic section. Here's Stroll Chairman Natasha Parker.
7: It's Sunday, October 18th, and it starts at 1:30 in the afternoon, and it will last until about 4 o'clock. At 1:30, when it starts, we'll have a parade of characters, so we'll start actually with a color guard and the national anthem. We'll announce each of the characters who will be portrayed in the stroll this year, and then they'll move to their various sites in the cemetery. If you've never attended before, basically how the day goes is you'll pick up a brochure. It has a list of all the characters. It looks like we've got about 72 characters lined up for this year. You go at your own pace. There's no way that you can see all of the characters in the time allotted for the day. So just kind of look and see who may be of interest to you, and you can stop by and listen to their story.
6: So they have sort of like a scripted thing that they'll do.
7: Yeah, so they'll be dressed up in character and they'll tell their story. Most of the people who are characters are people who are buried in the cemetery. Obviously, we have a couple. For example, Tallulah Bankhead is there and she's visiting the grave of her mother. So Tallulah's not actually buried in Maple Hill, but her mother is. And then we have other people who are buried there who are coming back from the dead, if you will, to tell their story. Like I mentioned earlier, we've got 72 characters lined up for this year. One of our most popular characters is Samuel Moore. He was a businessman here in Huntsville, and he was the owner of the Cal Lily Flag that I'm sure many people have heard of. He threw a big party for Lily Flag and painted his house yellow, and so he will be there with Lily Flag. He's always a fan favorite. I think I mentioned earlier that Tallulah Bankhead will be there visiting her mother's grave. Also, Dr. William Burr. Many people are probably familiar with Burritt on the Mountain. Dr. Burritt will be there with two of his wives.
6: That'll be fun.
7: Yeah, exactly. And then if you've been around Huntsville for very long, then you may have heard about the ghost of Sally Carter. So Sally Carter will be there as well. And if you don't know about her, then you should come to the stroll to learn a little bit more.
6: Does she live there?
7: Maybe.
6: Uh-oh.
7: Yeah.
6: How much does it cost?
7: It's free to attend. This is a fundraiser for Huntsville Pilgrimage Association, however, and so we do encourage people to donate, but it's not required. This is our gift back to the community, and if the community chooses to donate, then we happily accept that. The Huntsville Pilgrimage Association was founded in 1985 by the city of Huntsville. There were some patrons here in town who were very interested in preserving the history of the cemetery and wanted to make sure that that section in the front of the cemetery, the historical section, the oldest part, was preserved for years to come for future generations. And so our organization was founded then, and since then we've raised money to put back into the cemetery for restoration of that historical section.
6: Now, I imagine for younger children, I would imagine it's kind of like a playground situation. They're going to be running all over the place, but is there anything geared towards children?
7: There is, actually. So we have a student stop, and we've changed it up a little bit this year. In the past, it's just been a bit of a scavenger hunt, and then you turn in your paper at the end of the day to get a little prize. And so this year we've made a bingo card. And so when you bingo, then you can bring your card back and get a piece of candy or a sticker. I will say this year we do have one addition, which is a wreath laying ceremony, which will be at 2:30 p.m. It's in honor of America 250. So that wreath laying ceremony will take place at the gravesite of John Ward Sr., who was an American patriot here from Madison County. So he participated in the Revolutionary War. And so that's why we're doing that this year in honor of America 250. We also have some musical acts. I meant to mention those. We have three, I think, musical acts. The Maple Hill Celtic Band will be up by the cemetery office. The Reverend St. Bartley Harris will be there. He baptized a lot of people in Big Spring Park here in Huntsville, and he'll have the St. Bartley Singers with him. And then the Musgrove Session will also be over in that front section closer to the student stop. So we've got a little something for everyone.
6: Is it kind of like golf where you have people starting at different points?
7: You can start wherever you would like. A lot of people come back every year, and so they try to see characters that they haven't seen in years past. The character lineup changes a little bit every year, so if there's someone that you're very interested in seeing, you know, make sure you see them. They may not be back next year. Some of the more popular characters will have a very large crowd around them, so you know, you might want to start with somebody who doesn't have as large of a crowd so that you can hear a little bit better. It's a really fun afternoon. It's probably one of my favorite Huntsville activities.
6: The Maple Hill Cemetery Stroll is October 18th, 1:30 to 4 p.m. at California Street and McClung Avenue. Admission is free, but donations are accepted. The rain date is October 25th. Check the Huntsville Pilgrimage Association's Instagram for updates. Park in nearby neighborhoods and keep the driveways clear. For WLRH News, I'm Mike Keeley.
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0: Up next, Bob Nant speaks with Angela Curry about the United Women of Color's Comprehensive Voter's Guide, released just in time for midterm elections on the 3rd of November. Learn more about how to be an informed voter next with Bob, and then he'll also be here for your daily civic roundup, followed by your weekly update from the Redstone Rocket, letting you know what's going on at Redstone Arsenal. I'm R.L. Terry. Keep listening to In Case You Missed It.
9: I am here with Angela Curry. She is with the United Women of Color of Madison County. Tell me a little bit about why you're here. Tell me about this cool book.
10: Our election guides. We serve Madison, Morgan, and Limestone County. We recognize that our Secretary of State, our local government, our county government does not provide information about the candidates who are running outside of giving you a name that shows up on the ballot. So we took it upon ourselves, in partnership with Alabama Forward, which is a statewide civic engagement group, to come up with election guides. So they cover statewide races and county races. We took it further with the municipal guides because we just think it's really important for us when we're casting our valuable vote that we need to make informed decisions. So the best way to make an informed decision is to have the information right here in front of you in a book.
9: The state is primarily a red state. There are a lot. In fact, I believe this is the first time in more than a decade since we've had every statewide position with an opponent on it.
10: That is correct.
9: How is that going to affect the electorate? And do you think it's going to affect the number of people that show up to vote?
10: That is a very good question. I think that it's going to create a little bit more higher turnout than normal, because if there's no one to vote for, then why take the time to go vote? Because the decision has already been made when there isn't an opponent. So with there being multiple candidates for the seats, I think that people are excited about that. I see that there are a lot of people volunteering across different campaigns and wanting to know more information. We have I think we have about 20 requests from different organizations and individuals who want more than one guide so that they can distribute them amongst their network. So we're excited about that.
9: The guide has every single person listed. It has a picture for each person. It tells what party they're in, gives their name, and then it has a series of questions. It's a little bit over a paragraph to read for each person. Where did you get that information?
10: Our wonderful volunteers. So we have a civic engagement associate, a former UAH grad, and she led up the general election guide research. So we research each candidate. Alabama Forward provides a certain number, like I say, the state and federal level candidates. But we took that information, set it to the side. We had about 20 volunteers, and we have research parties. And so we provide a template for each volunteer to take 2 to 3 candidates. We have lunch. They look up these individuals. They list their sources. And then our civic engagement associate went through all of those, edited them. We met our designer, which is our local person, Iris. We looked at how many words could we fit in the space to fit in the book. And we determined that I think it was about 96 words for the bios. And then we determined how many words we could do per line for the priorities. And we just parse it down like that. But our volunteers, this is a massive effort. We couldn't do it by ourselves. So Iris and I started out the first year, 2025, and it was just she and I. And it was a challenge, but we got it done. And so, but we did have a research party. I think we had about 12 volunteers there. But we're about to have a mailing prep party. And we have, I think, 18 volunteers to help.
9: You seem to have great parties.
10: Yes, we do. We have... And we have great volunteers, and so they love to do the hands-on work that we have available. So we will be mailing these out. We have 3,000 guides printed, and so 2,000 are for Madison County, and then we have 1,000 for the Limestone-Morgan County area.
9: I hope you run out.
10: We will run out.
9: That's great.
10: Yes, yes, we will run out. So we will be distributing them on Saturday. So groups will come by and pick up their bulk orders, and then we will be mailing them out on Monday, the 17th, so that everyone can get them before the election.
9: Anybody can go and see this online. Are you still taking any orders for any leftovers, or you're not expecting any leftovers?
10: Well, so if you go to our website, send us an email, I want an election guide. But we need a mailing address, or you have to be willing to come pick it up.
9: They can go to theunitedwoc.org.
10: That is correct.
9: Or to Facebook and look up United Women of Color.
10: Yes.
9: And then also on Instagram, same.
10: That is correct. So they can DM us, they can inbox us in Messenger, they can email us from the website, or they can call 256-384-4933 and leave a message that they want an election guide. Again, they're going to have to leave their mailing address or be willing to come pick it up.
9: Well, I hope you get a great number of people that are taking these. This is a wonderful resource for people to determine who they want to vote for. I know that personally, I don't vote for the R, I don't vote for the D, I vote for the candidate. And so this is giving me some wonderful information, and I truly appreciate you taking the time to do it.
10: Well, thank you. And we pride ourselves on being nonpartisan because we are a 501c3, and I am like you. I vote for the individual and then the issues that are important to me.
9: Well, thank you so much for coming in and telling us about this.
10: All right. Have a great one.
9: Thank you.
10: Mm-hmm.
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9: This is your daily civic roundup. I'm Bob Nance. In 1879, the Methodist leader Frances Willard established the Women's Christian Temperance Union and began the work of creating a movement that became the central strength behind the 18th Amendment to the Constitution that established a nationwide ban on the manufacture, sale, and consumption of alcoholic beverages in the United States. Using the structure of church groups throughout the country, the WCTU became one of the largest women's organizations in the nation with more than 150,000 dues-paying members, and finally forced a vote in Congress in 1917, sending the amendment to the states for ratification almost 40 years later. 2 years after it was introduced to the states, it received enough support to become a new amendment in 1919. Though the ratification of the 18th Amendment was significant, it was the structure of the organization that helped fuel a fire for the next amendment that banned the exclusion of women from the ballot box, as the 19th Amendment was ratified just 1 year later. Even with the success of Prohibition, the amendment was nullified 20 years later in 1933, as Utah became the last state to ratify the only amendment whose sole purpose was to nullify a previous amendment. The 21st Amendment became part of the Constitution on December 5, 1933. There are just 21 days left until the polls close on the November general election this year. If you want to request an absentee ballot in Alabama, you have until October 29th, just 15 days from today. There are no more local legislative meetings this week, but the town of Ardmore will be celebrating their new pickleball and tennis courts this weekend on Saturday, October 17th at Ardmore Town Park. The town has worked hard alongside Kennedy & Sons Structural Solutions to bring state-of-the-art courts to the community. There will be instructors on site to teach the games. Celebration begins at 9 a.m., followed by a ribbon cutting at 10 a.m. WLRH would like to encourage any candidate that will appear on the ballot in November to join us in a conversation to let the voters know about you and your campaign. If you are a candidate that would like to be featured in our candidate forum series, please reach out to us by going to our website, wlrh.org, and choosing the Contact a Host option. On that page, select Capital Exchange and tell us about your campaign. We will reply with a calendar invitation so that you can choose a time that is convenient for you to come and talk to the voters. This has been your daily civic roundup. For WLRH News, I'm Bob Nance.
17: This is the Redstone Rocket Recap. I'm DeMario Spence. Here's this week's top story. The Army has a new career field for its space soldiers, and this one is permanent. Earlier this month, on October 1st, more than 600 soldiers reclassified into a new job. It's called 40D, Tactical Space Operations Specialist. They joined the new Army Space Operations Branch. Nearly 3,000 soldiers applied. Command Sergeant Major Ricky Jackson of the Space and Missile Defense Command says the Army picked more than 600 of its most capable. They came from military intelligence, air defense artillery, and the Signal Corps. But the job is open to anyone who applies. Why make it permanent? Until now, the Army borrowed soldiers from other jobs for temporary space assignments. When they went back to their home branch, their expertise went with them. The 40D specialty creates a steady supply of enlisted space soldiers. Lieutenant General John Rafferty commands the Space and Missile Defense Command. He says the Army is the largest user of space capabilities in the joint force, and he calls the new branch an important step in the Army's transformation. These soldiers train at the Space and Missile Defense Center of Excellence in Colorado Springs. The Army says this is an evolution, not a beginning. Its space work goes back to October 1, 1984, when a 5-person staff element was set up to shape space policy. Same date, more than 40 years apart. In other news, Redstone Arsenal families can trick-or-treat and learn about child safety Wednesday, October 21st. ChildWise and the Family Advocacy Program hosted the free event from 3:30 until 5 o'clock in the evening on Vincent Drive. Children can see a fire truck and military police car. Parents can pick up safe sleep information for babies. October is Domestic Violence Awareness Month. At Redstone Arsenal, the Army Community Service Family Advocacy Program is focusing on prevention this month, offering personal safety classes, couples workshops, and resilience training. The program says domestic abuse reaches beyond the home, straining units and weakening mission readiness across the Army. Army Community Service is recruiting volunteers to serve at the Pershing Welcome Center. Volunteers are needed Tuesdays and Thursdays from 8 in the morning until 4 in the evening to answer phones, direct visitors, and share resources with military families and civilians who stop by. ACS says the role is a chance to meet members of the Redstone community every day while helping connect them to the services they need. Anyone 18 or older with gate access may apply. Gate 8 on Drake Avenue and Goss Road is now open 7 days a week from 5:30 in the morning until 9 in the evening. Coverage continues at theredstonerocket.com.
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0: Prince's parents are hosting this fest on October 25th from 2 to 4:30 p.m. at Daystar Church for trunk or treat, games, food, and Halloween fun, all while supporting local children in foster care. 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
3: 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Also tomorrow, Alex Hall speaks with Molly Waters, author of Alabama's Resting Places, about her new book and curiosity around cemeteries ahead of her appearance tonight at the Snail on the Wall. 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Or In Case You Missed It, I'm R.L. Terry. 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
5: In Los Angeles, I'm Kai Rizdahl. It is Wednesday today, 14 October. Good as it always is to have you along, everybody. You know, today was one of those days where government economic data comes out and you, the average American consumer, goes, yeah, I knew that. The Bureau of Labor Statistics told us this morning that consumer prices rose 3.7% in September from 1 year ago. It was a 0.6% increase month over month. That's August to September. And I know maybe that doesn't sound like a lot, but it is. I also know you think the next thing I'm going to say is that energy prices are the main culprit, which, yes, okay, they are. But they're not the only culprit. Marketplace's Sabri Benishore starts us off.
6: If energy prices are a dumpster fire in the economy, you want to know if it's going to spread. And to do that, you got to look at how dry and tindery the area around the dumpster is. Like, what's inflation doing over in services?
7: Services inflation is just not dampening down at all.
6: Omer Sharif is founder of Inflation Insights. There are areas of mild concern around the dumpster.
7: Recreation services were, relatively strong today. Hotel rates have moved up sharply the last several months. Airfares are still rising as, airlines tried to recover jet fuel costs.

0: On the other hand, some other prices have come down. Beef, pork, milk. You can actually look at all the goods and services the government measures and calculate how many of them are seeing inflation below 2%, which people tend not to notice, and how many things have inflation above 2%, which people do notice.
1: And right now it's about a 50-50 split.
0: Eric Winograd is chief economist at AllianceBernstein. The dumpster fire is not spreading too much.
1: The truth is that the second round effects or the knock-on effects from oil and into other prices have been a lot more limited than I think most people would have expected.
0: Markets are still betting the Federal Reserve is going to hose down the economy with an interest rate hike in December, just to be safe. Now, whatever is going on with inflation around the dumpster, the actual dumpster is still on fire.
2: I mean, you can't really just exclude energy. People can't just not pay for gas, not pay their heating bills.
0: Alan Detmeister is an economist at UBS Investment Bank. More than half the inflation we are seeing today comes from higher gas and diesel prices alone. And that inflation has been higher than wage growth for 6 months in a row after the Iran war began. In New York, I'm Sabri Benishore for Marketplace.
3: Hey, you remember back in the depths of the pandemic, all the supply chain mishigas that was going on? The months it would take for something you had ordered to show up? The inflation that followed? All those stories about how much more it was costing to send a shipping container from Shanghai to LA? Here's the 2026 version. The supply chain in question is crude oil. The inflation, I mean, Sabri was just talking about that. And instead of container ships, it's crude oil tankers, which are running very nearly $80 million a pop to send one of them full of oil from the U.S. Gulf Coast to China. Marketplace's Elizabeth Trovall has our story.
4: Around the world, out on the open sea, there are only 900 or so VLCCs.
5: VLCC stands for Very Large Crude Carrier. They carry 2 million barrels.
4: Nick Watt is with Argus Media. He says those carriers used to charge $3 to $6 per barrel before the war.
5: And now it has absolutely skyrocketed, and freight rates for VLCCs carrying U.S. crude to Asia, about $38 per barrel.
4: That price reflects the increased demand for a limited number of tankers because of all the extra lifting it takes to move oil around the world these days. Dan Pickering is with Pickering Energy Partners.
6: They're using vessels, sometimes smaller vessels, to get oil through the strait, which is most risky. And then they're transferring it onto other vessels out in the Persian Gulf where the Iranians can't strike them.
4: You need more vessels, and there's more risk. So refiners are paying more for shipments of crude oil, especially in Asia, says Rick Joswick with S&P Global Energy.
7: Refinery margins in Asia are getting a little thin.
4: Thin and negative in some cases, at a time when diesel and gasoline are in short supply.
7: The world is looking to run more crude someplace else to make the products and backfill that loss. The only spare capacity is out in Asia. And if those margins in Asia are negative, they're not going to run it.
4: Which puts more upward pressure on fuel prices for all of us. I'm Elizabeth Trovall for Marketplace.
3: The obligatory reminder here, as you think about what you are paying at the pump for gas and what truckers are paying for diesel, is that crude oil trades globally, and there is, quite literally, only so much to go around. On Wall Street today, traders for sure did not love them, that inflation data. We will have the details when we do the numbers.

0: We've been planning our stories from Mumbai this week for months. Countless emails and Zooms and phone calls with all kinds of people, which is where our series, The Age of Work, begins today.
1: You have started recording on your end, yes?
2: Yes, I have.
1: All right. We are recording on our end. So the first thing I would like you to do, just to make sure I get that right, is tell me exactly who you are and how we should properly identify you.
2: Okay. I'm Pushpika Freitas, and I'm the president of Marketplace Handwork of India. I'm also the founder of Marketplace.
0: We reached Pushpika in Chicago, where she lives now. She is originally from Mumbai. And just to get this out of the way, yes, the business we are going to be talking about today is also called Marketplace. Marketplace Handwork of India is its full name, like Pushpika said. We're just going to call it Marketplace India to minimize the confusion for y'all as best we can. Pushpika studied social work in Mumbai, then moved to the United States.
1: Tell me more about what you saw. You'd been in Chicago for a number of years. You'd gotten an advanced degree, and then you went back. Tell me what you saw.
2: Well, I first started a leprosy rehabilitation program because that's the job I got. And one of the things that I remember very clearly before I kind of started Marketplace was meeting one of a young girl, but maybe 12, during the day and saying, "Hey, why aren't you in school?" And she said, "Well, my mother had to go to work and I have to look after my younger siblings." That's when I realized how little opportunity women have and how much freedom they have to even earn an income.
0: The women's labor force participation rate in India, the percentage of people working or actively looking, is 32%. For men in India, it's close to 80%.
1: Tell me about the conversation you had with your sister when you decided to start this company.
2: Well, one of the first things we realized was that we didn't know what we were doing. We were able to acknowledge that, okay, we want to empower women, but we didn't know what we were doing. So both of us knew how to sew. And so we started with sewing, doing patchwork. We didn't have funding. We didn't have, you know, so we would get scraps of fabric from tailors.
0: They taught women who wanted to earn money of their own how to sew and embroider and eventually how to make clothing. But one of the things Pushpika learned pretty quick was that the clothing these women were making was too pricey for the Indian market.
2: I came to Chicago to visit family and friends. I had a sister here. And I just filled my suitcase full of stuff and had a house party. And people just loved the garments. And so I thought, okay, well, maybe the market is here, and that's how Marketplace actually was born here.
0: Every year, the women in India produce two collections that they export for sale to the United States. That's the traditional side of the business. There's also a nonprofit side that trains women how to work. One key part of that is that these women don't get paid in cash. Their wages go straight to a bank account that they open in their own names, not their husbands.
2: So Marketplace is about economic development for the women, but it is more than that. Earning an income does give them a voice, but the women have taken it to a completely different level, which you'll see when you go to India.
0: And we definitely did.
1: Here's the thing with this, in all seriousness. This is one of those where audio doesn't do it justice. Just the everything of this is kind of overwhelming.
0: Neela Richardson and I spent 2 hours in the neighborhood where Pushpika founded Marketplace India. It's called Santa Cruz East. And obviously we can't walk you through everything that we saw, but we're going to try real hard to convey the feeling. We did our best trying to find the Marketplace India office. We failed miserably because, among other things, there aren't really street signs.
1: All right, we're following you.
3: Welcome.
0: We wound up in a bright white room full of a dozen or so women, some at desks, most, though, sitting on the floor around a low table, closely inspecting individual pieces of clothing and folding them up oh so neatly.
1: Oh, wow. Look at this.
3: We have a shipment going this Friday.
0: I was just going to say, they're busy packaging it up.
3: Yes.
0: Why don't we start with who you are and where we are?
3: Okay. So I am Soumya Gautam. I am the CEO of Marketplace India. We're in the Maratha Colony, which is basically an entire slum area. We are here. And we're in the Marketplace India office. We're in the middle of quality check and packaging right now.
0: Soumya is 28 years old. She worked her way up in this company over the past 5 years. And while Pushpika does big picture from Chicago, Soumya manages the day-to-day here in Mumbai.
4: Sorry, I was just looking at this label.
0: When you wear a Marketplace garment, you join an innovative program for social change, economic empowerment, and changing lives for women, artisans, and their families. And then, amazingly, you've got the Facebook logo and the Instagram logo. So you guys are all over it.
3: We're trying.
0: The shirt I was looking at was super colorful with some beautiful hand-done embroidery. These tops cost around $100, made right here by these women that Marketplace India trains.
3: We have women, around 180 women that are working with us.
0: 180 women.
3: 180 artisans that are working with us. Divided into about 10 cooperatives, which basically means that every artist is an equal owner of that entity. Absolutely.
5: An employee ownership model? Is
3: yes.
5: that what I heard you say?
3: Yes.
5: And where do the women come from before they come work for you?
3: So we go to them. We find these kind of slum areas where there are opportunity where we can find women who want to work but are not able to. Majority of the women that we're working with, they've never earned their own money before.
0: Coming up, a trip through the slum to meet some of these artisans. First, though, let's do the numbers. Yeah, the Wawa's. Down Industrial's down 48 points, only about a 10% there, 51,621. But the NASDAQ down 511 points, 1.8%. Finished at 26,692. S&P 500 down 86 points, 1.1%, 77.18. We heard from Sabri about U.S. inflation. We're focusing this week, as you know, on the Indian economy. So some inflation numbers from over there. Headline inflation for September, 5.5%. Food inflation across India is at 7.7%. Wholesale inflation, producer prices, which we get tomorrow, by the way, rose sharply to about 11.4% because, wait for it, energy. Shares of the AI cloud computing company CoreWeave plunged 15% on the day. Yields on its bonds surged. Investors have grown fearful of how much AI's borrowing is going down. Can you say bubble? Sure. Sure you could. Netflix shares ticked up at 10%. The company is laying off about 1,000 people, 6% of its workforce. Bonds up. Yield on the 10-year T-note down 5.19%. 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
1: This is Marketplace. I'm Kai Rizdal. Soumya led us out of Marketplace India HQ.
3: This way? The way that you were going, yes.
5: By the kitten?
3: Yes.
5: Hi, little kitten.
1: To meet some of the women at one of the cooperatives in the Santa Cruz East slum. And I should say here, I have never really been any place like this. Neela and I, and a lot of Americans, I suppose, had a picture in our minds of what the Mumbai slums would look like. Being here, though, is a totally different thing. The slums aren't just in specific areas. They are all over the city. And they're actually commercial centers to the thousands of people living in them.
9: Yeah, so what happens in this slum, and all slums here, I imagine, is that, like, an economy sprouts up to support it. So there's, like, a chemist. There's, like, a locksmithy kind of place. All types of exterior and exterior painting work, the sign says.
1: All of these businesses are about the size of a small garage, completely open in the front.
9: All right, I'll go. I know, I'm standing right here.
1: We took a turn off the main road. It got darker and narrower the farther we went away from the street.
3: You can get lost.
5: It's like a maze back here.
9: Yeah, you could get lost in a heartbeat.
3: They all store like water because they have limited water supply during like a certain hour of the day.
5: Oh, I see.
1: Pretty deep into the slum, there was a beauty salon.
5: So there's shops here too?
3: Yes, small shops for groceries, daily needs.
1: After a 15-minute or so walk that felt honestly longer with the heat, we got to where we were going.
9: Hello, sorry to bother you. Please sit down. Please, please. So tell us where we, again, tell us where we are.
3: We are at where they've been producing garments for Marketplace for over 30 years. This is the tailoring level. There are two levels more. Mm-hmm. And we have one for cutting and then one for hand embroidery and packaging. So
9: vertically integrated, literally and business model wise.
5: That's right.
3: There's no other way.
1: The room is maybe 10 feet by 12, flanked with tables and a few women working away on sewing machines. We pulled up a couple of metal stools so we could chat without interrupting the work too much. It did look like belts were the item of the day. Soumya translated.
9: Oh, so you're doing a belt too. What is your name, please?
10: Sara Kamri.
9: And how old are you, Sara?
10: Kitne saal ki ho? 37.
9: 37. How long have you been here?
10: Kitne saal se ho yahan pe?
9: 9 years. 9 years. Okay. And what were you doing before this?
3: Isse pehle aap kya kar rahe the?
10: Nahi, shaadi ke baad pehle idhar hi kaam pe aayi.
3: After marriage, this was the first thing.
1: She likes this job, she said, because it's close to her house. She can walk her daughters to and from school.
5: Could you ask her about the community she finds at work?
10: Okay. Bahar jaati thi to mere husband ke naam se pehchante. To mere ko idhar bahut acha lagta hai.
9: All right, wait. You're smiling, she's smiling, the guy in the background is smiling. What was that? That was clearly a good answer.
3: She said that I came here to Mumbai right after my marriage, so I knew nobody, nobody knew me. That's when I joined. So this place became like a second home to me. Secondly, she said before this, everybody knew me by my husband's name, like I'm this person's wife. But now when I'm walking around in the community, they're like, this is Sara from where? So they know me
9: by
3: my own name.
9: That's cool.
3: And that I really like.
9: That's really cool. So this is a big question. So think about it for a minute. What does it mean to you to be a woman in this economy right now?
3: So wo pooch rahe hai ki aajkal ke time mein ek aurat hone ka kya matlab hai?
10: Matlab samjho.
3: Sirf mard hote bahar sahi hota.
9: It's hard. I know it's hard.
5: I would have a hard time answering too.
9: Yeah, I know. It's, I mean, it's maybe it's not a fair question. I don't know. with a, you know, 15 people and a microphone in her face. Yeah. But but it's a real question, right? Because she's part of this workforce.
10: मैं बाहर निकली तो मेरे आदमी को भी थोड़ा सपोर्ट होता है इधर का काम का किसी के साथ हाथ नहीं फैलाना पड़ता है.
3: So she said that I don't have to ask my husband for money. In fact, I make my own, so I can give him if he needs any, and so that feels nice.
9: Thank you for your time. I'm sorry I embarrassed you with all these questions.
3: I'm sorry, can, bol raha, thank you.
9: Can we go upstairs?
3: Yes,
9: thank
3: let's
9: you.
3: Go.
11: Thank you very much.
1: Stairs, by the way, being a generous term. It's more like stairs and a rickety ladder combined. So steep that there's a rope dangling from the ceiling way up above, so you've got something to hold on to going up and especially coming down. Not easy when you're also holding a bunch of microphones.
12: Oh my gosh.
1: Oh my. Hello. I'm sorry about, were you waiting for us? There were around a dozen women, all of them Marketplace India artisans, in traditional dress, sitting in a big circle on the floor.
5: What does it mean for you all to have the circle and be able to go to these other women? I know you can't understand what I'm saying. And have this sisterhood around you during the workday.
3: You are expecting each one
1: well,
3: of
1: so
3: them.
5: This one. Maybe maybe
9: whoever,
5: this woman
9: whoever
5: here.
9: Wants to,
3: whoever wants
5: yeah.
3: to.
9: We would
5: yeah.
9: love to hear from anybody, but we're just glad you're yeah. here. So whoever would like to.
1: This is not, as maybe you can hear, our usual interview setting, talking to this many people all at once. So it did take a little time with all the translation and literally the space in the room and the technical audio stuff. But once Soumya started translating our questions, a bunch of women jumped in, sometimes talking over each other. There were apparently a lot of inside jokes. She's getting some nods around the circle around here. What did
3: yeah.
1: she say?
3: So she was saying that I make my own money, so I'm very proud. I have the right over myself to command my own life, make my own choices, because I'm not dependent on anybody. So that is what it means to me to be a woman in today's economy and having a job.
9: What is your name, first of all?
10: Deepika Surti.
9: Thank you. How old are you?
10: I am 52.
9: You speak great English. Why are we doing this in Marathi? You're 52. What did you do before this?
10: I'm an embroidery ladies. I'm doing embroidery here.
9: For
10: 25
9: a long time?
10: Years.
9: For 25 years. So you are an embroidery master. Yes? Sounds yes. like it. Why are you here?
10: Because both alag alag tarah ki ladies are.
1: Deepika spoke for a couple of minutes, but there were some words we kept on hearing. Power and empowerment. She would gesture to herself and flex her bicep.
3: So she said that all of us are from different backgrounds, different cultures, but all of us have the same problems. We all want to make money, earn money, and we all might be bringing different skills to the table. Someone might be better at something else, but that gives us power. It unites us all together, and that feels really good.
5: Question for the room.
3: Yes.
5: What would it mean to India, to the country, if every woman had their own bank account, their own way of making, earning money, and were independent? What would change?
1: We asked the youngest woman in the room what she thought. She is 32 years old.
3: She's a shy one.
1: I know she's shy. I can tell. She's pulling away. Would she mind? Another Marketplace India employee did the translating this time.
3: She's saying definitely it will be a good because they no need to ask money for anything. They can pay the fees for the tuitions and education fees for their kids by their own. They no need to ask for those money.
9: We're going back to you for the last one, just because you did so well the first time. Here's my question. What's the most important thing for people in America to know about the work that you do?
3: सबसे ज़्यादा important ऐसी क्या बात है जो आप अमेरिका में बैठे हुए लोगों को बताना चाहते हैं?
10: पूरे अमेरिका का.
9: That's where the customer is, right? America is where the customer is.
10: अभी customer का मेरे को पहली बार.
3: So she was saying that I want to tell them that embroidery is not easy. It's like gold jewelry that, you know, the design is so intricate. We have a lot of steps. It's very complicated. And we do like a different design on every garment. Every season the design changes. So I want to tell them how much work and effort and skill it requires to do what we do.
0: All of these women we spoke to said this was their first job. They had gotten married, moved to Mumbai, maybe had kids, and then started doing this after training from Marketplace India. They are making detailed, individualized pieces of clothing. So just like the visual effects workers at DNAG or the brothers we saw beading fine jewelry on the sidewalk, these women are a part of India's skilled labor force that this country has to keep growing to take full advantage of its demographic golden age.
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0: I think we've got some pictures of that room in India. It was something else. You should check them out. Anyway, this final note on the way out today, real quick. The Beige Book came out this morning, the Fed's regular anecdotal look at this economy. Here is my favorite tidbit. The word diesel was used 21 times in this report. In the August report, twice. Two times, twice. Our media production team includes Brian Allison, John Foki, Montana Johnson, Drew Jostad, Gary O'Keefe, and Charlton Thorpe. Alex Simpson is the manager of media production. I'm Kai Rizdahl. We will see you tomorrow, everybody. This is APM.
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12: Greetings, friends. This is Brad Edwards, your host of Terra Beats. I invite you to take a journey with me as we experience music from all over the earth. Wonderful places in Africa, India, Australia, and many more. 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Greetings, friends. This is Brad Edwards on Terra Beats. I've got a super special guest and good friend of mine here today, Clint Bailey. What up, my brother?
13: What's happening, Brad? Thanks for having me.
12: Man, thanks for being here, bro. This is awesome. I've been imagining this, and I think I've like dropped this idea to you many a time, and finally it is manifested.
13: I'm completely stoked about it. So excited.
12: That's awesome, dude. Well, man, a lot of people around here, especially in the music circles, know you quite well, man. Clint is an incredible musician, incredible keyboard player, incredible singer. I mean, man, and not just that. I also work with the guy here at UAH on the grounds. He's a phenomenal landscaper, tree guy.
14: We both have a passion for birds, man. So, like, we're always talking about birds. We're showing each other pictures of birds. I'm usually showing him hawks, and he's showing me and teaching me all kinds of stuff. I've learned so much about birds just from talking to Brother Clint. So
13: try not to spend too much time talking about it, you know, yeah. So we don't get carried away.
14: That's true. Well, yeah, we'll keep that skinny, because I know how we can ramble, man, especially me. But yeah, brother, so glad to have you, man. Basically, I turned it over to you for this episode of, I was like, hey, man, because we both have such a passion for world music, you know, African, Australian, stuff from Peru, Brazil. I mean, just world music.
13: Anywhere on earth.
14: Yeah. Anywhere on earth, yeah. Man, that's it. And I was like, man, Clint, just make like a great playlist that you dig and bring it to me and we'll jam it, dude. And we'll sit here and talk, man. So that's what you good folks are about to experience. And hey, hang on if you can, cause it's going to be righteous.
13: Beautiful. Beautiful.
14: Well, Clint, so before we like even get into the music, playlist, I have not, and I can't believe, hang on if you can, because it's going to be righteous.
13: Beautiful, beautiful.
14: Well, Clint, so before we like even get into the music, playlist, I have not, and I can't believe that I have not still seen you and heard you in person. But I have had opportunities to, you know, watch videos, listen to you jam. Dude, you're incredible, man. So kind of give us, the audience, kind of a little bit of ideas of, like, you know, things that you've done in the past, however far you want to go back.
13: Sure.
14: Band jams and stuff, things you're even working on now and even, like, coming up, dude.
13: Sure.
14: Awesome.
13: Well, I've always loved music. As long as I can remember.
14: Yeah.
13: I've been singing, sang in the choir in middle school. And then I got interested in learning an instrument when I was in high school. So I decided piano seemed pretty cool.
14: Yeah.
13: And fortunately, I stuck with it and was pretty dedicated. And by 17, I was playing my first public gig, and that was 2002. So I've been doing it ever since.
14: That's amazing. It's
13: been,
14: man,
13: a lot of fun. Yeah.
14: Are you? And you might be kind of a mix of both. Are you kind of more of like an ear kind of musician?
13: Definitely more of an ear musician, yeah.
14: That is me as well. I literally can read no sheet music, man.
13: My my piano teacher, she tried real hard to get me to learn.
14: Right.
13: But I think I would usually wind up just memorizing the piece.
14: Yeah.
13: And then looking at the sheet music while I was playing it.
14: Right.
13: So she would think I was reading, but I was really just going from memory.
14: Right.
13: Those little dots are so small and all the lines and stuff. It was just always a struggle for me.
14: Dude, it's tricky, man. I remember being in middle school at Mountain Gap, and I was a snare drummer. And, you know, even that stuff has like the...
13: Oh, yeah. Yeah. You still got to read. Yeah. Absolutely.
14: And I was horrible at it. And I don't know if you remember this, but like, you know, you have like seat one is like the top.
13: Yes.
14: Of each instrument.
13: Ranked and by
14: then
13: chairs.
14: Yeah. And then it goes, exactly. And it goes down from there. Well, dude, I guess all of my fellow drummers, snare drummers and all that, started to realize, you know, he's not so good at reading music. So like every week they would challenge me, and I went from like seat two, seat three. Dude, I guess all of my fellow drummers, snare drummers and all that, started to realize, you know, he's not so good at reading music. So like every week they would challenge me. And I went from like seat two, seat three, seat four. I was finally like, I think there were eight of us. I was like, yeah, I was seat eight quick, man. I was like, that's okay. That's okay. I'm going to get on a drum set eventually and show y'all like what I've got, man.
13: You have such a natural sense of rhythm, though. That can't be.
14: Thanks,
13: that's
14: dude.
13: Something that you're just born with.
14: Thanks,
13: and,
14: man.
13: And if you ever come to a gig when I'm playing, I hope you bring some percussion with you. And I promise we won't give you any sheet music to read.
14: That's awesome, man. It's on, brother.
13: You can just feel it.
14: Yeah. I will bring my congas, a djembe. It's on, brother. I'm super excited
13: bring
14: about
13: it.
14: That. Well, man, like, are there some jams you've had in the past? I know you've mentioned some to me that just sounded incredible. I think some of them were over in like the Shoals area.
13: definitely.
14: Did that really stand out that maybe you would like to like kind of mention?
13: Sure. I mean, so I've primarily been involved in the North Alabama music scene.
14: Yeah.
13: Man. And that's been a lot of Huntsville and a lot of Muscle Shoals.
14: Awesome.
13: And in 2005, I joined a Muscle Shoals band called Fiddleworms. Wow, and I still play in that band to this day.
14: Awesome.
13: And for a long time, we focused on original material, but in the last decade or so, we've started doing these Muscle Shoals Meets shows, which are a charity event, raises a lot of money for some good causes, but we pick a theme every year.
14: Wow.
13: The first year, we did all Beatles music.
14: Oh,
13: then we did Stones, and we moved on.
14: I know Beatles is like that's your dudes, man. Incredible.
13: You can't go wrong with the Beatles.
14: Can't go wrong with the Beatles, man.
13: But the Stones the next year, that was a lot of fun, too. So every year the theme is different. Last year we did Muscle Shoals Meets the 90s, or I should say this year.
14: Oh.
13: So we did all 90s music.
14: That's right. That just happened recently,
13: right? Just happened in August, yeah. Man. So
14: I
13: gotta
14: catch
13: for the next one. Please do.
14: Yeah, I've got to catch one of these. And it's crazy, man, how intertwined our lives are, because you and me both have lived in the Shoals.
13: Yeah.

0: And possibly, I think, even maybe
1: at the same time.
0: The same time, yeah. which is even crazier. And then, of course, here in Huntsville, we know a lot of the same people just in the same circles.
1: Man. Definitely.
0: That's definitely how it works. But
1: yes.
0: Yeah, when you first came on here at UAH, man, I was like, I think Gooch was the one that said, hey, man, we have another musician, like, hanging out, joining the same people, just in the same circles. Man.
1: Definitely.
0: That's definitely how it works. But
1: yes.
0: Yeah, when you first came on here at UAH, man, I was like, I think Gooch was the one that said, hey, man, we have another musician, like, hanging out, joining the grounds. And I'm like, yes. And as soon as I got to talk to you for that first time, I remember that's like, I think it's the first thing we went into was like, we were like all about the music, man. And then the birds came shortly.
1: When two music nerds get together, though, I mean, that's going to be a long conversation.
0: Yeah.
1: Long, fun conversation.
0: Yes. Amen, brother. So, Clint, do you have any more planned, like, events or gigs this year, or like, is that moving more into next year?
1: You know, it's moving more into next year now.
0: Right on,
1: we've
0: man.
1: Got a private party coming up. That's in Atlanta. And then I've got a few fill-in gigs here and there.
0: Awesome.
1: But yeah, the big stuff is in the works for next year for sure. But,
0: dude, awesome.
1: But it's coming.
0: Yeah, so. Man. Hey, I'm sure you will be. And I'll throw this out to the people too. Microwave Dave Day is coming up on October 18th, that's Sunday, downtown Huntsville. Man, it's going to be awesome. Me and Brad Posey from Invisible City are going to be doing a little emceeing, a little hosting. I would love to see you there if you're there. And we have some a keyboard sitting around. Yeah, you know what's going down.
1: Thank you, brother.
0: Because I am going to have my percussion down there.
1: Oh, nice.
0: Yeah, I'm going to be kind of jamming for the kids and stuff. I think we're more in the daytime because, like, yeah, they've got a whole other crazy thing for the nighttime and stuff. And
1: I can't think of a better pair of MCs, though.
0: Dude, I love Posey. I'm in this position right now because of that brother, man. I can't say enough good about him, man. But yeah,
1: absolutely.
0: He's truly awesome. Well, dude, so first of all, you sent me this list, and the first song that jumped out to me, because it is also one of my personal favorites, is Abiero. Did I say that correctly? I hope. By Ayub Agada.
1: Agada, yes. And I will probably mispronounce some things as well.
0: I do it all the
1: I'm
0: time.
1: A suburban Alabama boy, and
0: yeah.
1: I'll do my best.
0: We'll do our best, man. But yeah, brother. So let's just kind of, you know, quickly go through this list, man, in the order that you basically, you know, created it and stuff. Because
1: absolutely,
0: that's how I'll play it as well to the good folks. Man.
1: Sounds good to me.
0: Awesome, brother. So who do you got?
1: So let's see. The first on the list was that Ayub Agada was the first one.
0: Man, it looks like he's down around number 6.
1: Okay.
0: Yeah.
1: Now I see the list. My apologies. So
0: no worries.
1: The first song is by a fella named Johnny Clegg.
0: Man.
1: He was a South African singer-songwriter.
0: Wow.
1: Several South African artists that I picked. But
0: yeah.
1: He's one of my favorites. I discovered him about 4 years ago, and he's become one of my favorite artists that I have discovered in the last, I don't know, decade.
0: Yeah.
1: He was just a great singer-songwriter. He also had an anthropology degree and was very involved in the Zulu people of South Africa.
0: Wow.
1: did a lot to help them and learn their language. A lot of his songs are, some of the lyrics are in English, some of them are in Zulu.
0: That's phenomenal, dude.
1: Fascinating
0: well,
1: person.
0: Well, I'm excited because he is totally new to me. So I was like, whoa, the first one I saw, I was like, I don't know this. And I'm always excited to hear awesome new music, man, especially anywhere from Africa. Just, you know,
1: absolutely.
0: Me as a percussion guy, I can't get enough, man.
1: Me too. Yes, absolutely.
0: and the vocals, everything. That's awesome, brother. So yeah, let's move to the next one, man.
1: So the next song is it's called Special Star. It's by another South African band called
0: nice.
1: Mango Groove.
0: Nice.
1: This song was, and I forget the publication, but it was basically ranked as like one of the 100 greatest songs of South Africa.
0: Oh, wow.
1: It's a beautiful song.
0: Yeah,
1: beautiful
0: man.
1: Song.
0: Dig it. Can't wait. I've heard Mango Groove. I've heard some of their stuff, but I don't think I've actually heard Special Star. So, man,

0: again, that's going to be another treat, man. Beautiful. Thank you, Brother Clint. And then it looks like we have, is it Trevor Rabin?
1: Trevor Rabin, yes. So that's another South African artist.
0: Awesome, man.
1: Trevor, this song is called Igoli. And Trevor was best known as in the 80s, he was the guitar player, keyboard player, and vocalist in the huge rock group Yes.
0: No.
1: He played the guitar solo on Owner of a Lonely Heart, their biggest hit.
0: Dude, I love it.
1: Absolutely. He's a classically trained musician, but he also became really interested, being where he was from, in learning a lot of the local traditional South American music, African, I should say.
0: Yeah.
1: So that's incorporated in a lot of his music.
0: But
1: virtuoso musician, great player.
0: Dude, okay, you're blowing my mind, brother. I know the folks are going to be digging this.
1: So Weeping by Bright Blue. Bright Blue was a band in South Africa.
0: Yeah.
1: And they wrote the song Weeping, and it is it's just a beautiful song about the apartheid situation.
0: Yeah.
1: That was a huge, obviously, part of the history of that country, and it manifested itself in the music as well as the general culture. So it's a great song about apartheid.
0: There's so much good African reggae that is based exactly around that exact topic. Subject is apartheid, man. Yeah, man. Nelson Mandela, all of it, man.
1: Absolutely.
0: It's incredible.
1: Yep.
0: Man,
1: that's part of history.
0: That's great, brother. This next one I'm very familiar with. Absolutely dig it.
1: Oh, yes. So Youssou N'Dour, Shaking the Tree. He is actually an artist from Senegal.
0: Wow.
1: His breakthrough with Western audiences was singing on some work by one of my favorite artists, Peter Gabriel. He sang at the end of the song In Your Eyes, and he's a beautiful voice, and his own music is really good. And Peter actually, Peter Gabriel is on this track. He provides some backing vocals.
0: No kidding. Man, that's epic, dude. Peter is phenomenal. I remember the first time I saw that crazy movie, The Last Temptation of Christ. He did the soundtrack.
1: Excellent soundtrack.
0: It's amazing.
1: Great movie too.
0: And I'm still trying to get that on vinyl. That's one of those I'm like, I've got to get that soundtrack on vinyl.
1: You let me know if you find it.
0: Dude, I'll let you know.
1: Please do.
0: But he's incredible, man. And I definitely play Peter on the Terra Beats here, man.
1: Is my introduction to world music, really.
0: Yes. Yeah. Yes, man.
1: Him and Paul Simon. Yeah.
0: Exactly. Those two, man, masters, man. Incredible,
1: absolutely.
0: Incredible brothers.
1: Yes.
0: And then we kind of went over this one already, but.
1: Yes, Obiero is the song, and Ayub Ogada is the artist. He is he was a Kenyan artist, and his instrument was, he was a great singer, but he also played an instrument called the niatiti, which is an 8-stringed instrument, and it's got a very unique, beautiful, earthy tone, and. He made some great music.
0: Is that the instrument that has, it's like the body is a gourd, like a giant?
1: Yeah.
0: Yeah.
1: Yes. It's kind of like a lyre type stringed instrument.
0: Yes. Yep. Oh, epic, dude.
1: Absolutely.
0: Oh, man.
1: So.
0: Oh, these guys.
1: you already know these guys. Ladysmith, Black Mambazo. Another South African, primarily vocal group.
0: Yes.
1: Obviously, they were introduced to Western audiences as well through Paul Simon and a lot of other audiences.
0: Graceland, dude.
1: Yes, yes.
0: One of the best ever.
1: But excellent vocal group. It's amazing to me that people can sing that clearly and perfectly 100% of the time.
0: Yeah, bro.
1: Yeah.
0: I know, exactly.
1: Great group.
0: And phenomenal. The way they all intermix and mingle it together with their vocals, it's one of the best I've ever
1: seen. It's so rich, yeah.
0: Yeah, it's rich. It's perfect. That's the word, man.
1: Beautiful.
0: And dude, I love your last choice.
1: Thank you very much.
0: Yeah, I was surprised by it, and I was also like, yeah.
1: So I know you love Bob Marley. I love Bob Marley as well.
0: Yeah, I'm on.
1: And I'm a little biased when someone covers Bob Marley because I really love his version of just about everything. And but yeah. Annie Lennox, she's one of my favorite female singers.
0: Phenomenal.
1: And to me, she made the song her own without trying to copy Bob Marley, because he's kind of uncopyable.
0: Yes.
1: So she made it her own. And I think it is a different but a beautiful version of Waiting in Vain.
0: Dude, anything she does to me is just great.
1: Incredible.
0: She is
1: great
0: phenomenal.
1: Singer, great artist.
0: I remember Peter Jackson got with her and she sang one of the songs. I think it appeared at the very end of the final, like third part of the whole Lord of the Rings, which would have been Return of the King.
1: Into the West. That was the
0: Into
1: name of that song.
0: West.
1: Beautiful song. I remember hearing it for the first time.
0: Oh, dude, it'll tear you
1: Absolutely.
0: Up, man.
1: Absolutely.
0: Will, she has that kind of powerful
1: She
0: impact,
1: really does.
0: Man. Well, dude, you know, we could talk for another... Whatever we've been going, I got 17 minutes, man. But we're gonna turn it now to this great playlist that you have put together, brother. And man, blessings. Thank you so much, brother. And this is only the beginning, folks, for having my brother Clint on Terra Beats. You're gonna hear this guy.
1: Thank you so much, Brad.
0: Thank you, man. Thank you for. I just love our friendship, bro.
1: Likewise, brother. Let's definitely do this again, and I'll be listening to Terra Beats for sure. It's a great show. I'm so glad you're doing it.
0: I don't have you a t-shirt yet, but I've got you a sticker. So
1: I will take the sticker.
0: We're working on the t-shirts, man.
1: Okay.
0: All right, folks, let's get into this great jamming world music playlist that Clint has brought us. All right, let us journey on.

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Hi, I am Katie Ganaway, and I'm your host for this evening. We just heard Terra Beats, a local show here on WLRH, hosted by Brad Edwards. And did you know that Brad Edwards is going to be bringing his drums to Microwave Dave Day this coming Sunday, which you are invited to? It's a free event happening this Sunday, October 18th, from 3 to 9 p.m. on the Butler Green at Campus 805. Microwave Dave Day is an annual family-friendly event that brings together musicians in North Alabama to raise money for the Microwave Dave Music Education Foundation. We're going to have some WLRH folks there besides Brad as well, so we hope you can make it out to that. Right now, it is Afropop Worldwide. It's 7 o'clock.

Ah, yes, from their 1980 debut album, Universal Man. That's Johnny Clegg and Juluka, the groundbreaking multiracial South African band that launched the career of an African music giant, Johnny Clegg. He was a visionary, a witness to history, an activist and songwriter and performer of boundless energy. His death in July 2019 was a loss felt around the world, but the work he left behind is sure to be loved by generations to come. Hello, Georges Collinet with you on Afropop Worldwide from PRX. This edition, remembering Johnny Clegg. Afropop had the honor and pleasure to interview Johnny some seven times over a 30 years span. And today, we track his journey in his own words, starting with an early song contemplating an old age that Johnny would never know.

Juluka was born during the violent final decade of apartheid in South Africa. But for the most part, it was a high-spirited, even joyous band, rooted in the lifelong friendship between Johnny and his Zulu age mate, singer-songwriter Sipho Mtshunu.

0: Oh my goodness, I love that. Juluka. Well, we naturally associate Johnny Clegg with South Africa, but in fact, he was born in England.
1: In Littleborough, near Manchester. My mother divorced my father when I was 6 months old. I went to Zimbabwe when I was about a year. I arrived in Johannesburg when I was seven. And then when I was 10, I went to Zambia for 2 years. Schooled there, and then came back when I was about 11, 12.